0: The orchestra's second music director, and an improbable one at that. He rose from the viola section to the podium while avoiding showmanship or flamboyance. He was affable and hard-working and built a distinct orchestral sound. His name was Frederick Stock. On this week's CSO broadcast, we'll salute Frederick Stock by looking back at his industrious 37-year tenure in Chicago. Joined by two Stock experts, we'll explore his eclectic programming in Chicago, which included more than 120 world premieres. We'll hear how Stock triumphed over intolerance during World War I, and how he even embraced alternative venues, once giving a series of concerts at Chicago's Union Stockyards. A portrait of Frederick Stock is ahead on this week's CSO program. I'm Lisa Simeone.
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0: It's not unusual for conductors to jump from orchestra to orchestra as they climb the career ladder. Frederick Stock was different. He served as music director of the Chicago Symphony Orchestra for 37 years, the longest tenure of any conductor in its history. He was born November 11, 1872, the son of a German bandmaster. He studied violin at the Cologne Conservatory and subsequently joined the city's municipal orchestra. In 1895, Theodore Thomas, director of the Chicago Orchestra, was visiting Germany in search of new recruits. Thomas auditioned Stock and immediately hired him as assistant principal viola. 4 years later, Stock was promoted to assistant conductor, and when Thomas died in 1905, he was appointed music director. The local press and some concertgoers were initially skeptical of the 32-year-old Stock, but he stuck by his guns and held the post until his death in 1942. That year, Time magazine wrote, "He handled his orchestra with a gentle paternal hand, appealed to his players' artistic consciences rather than attempting to dominate them. Under Stock, the Chicago Symphony developed a bouquet all its own. Subtler than that of the hard-driven Eastern symphonies, it was more akin to the Rhine wine that he loved so well." In a bit, we'll examine some of Stock's achievements. But first, let's get a taste of the CSO's very first commercial recording. Made in 1916 for the Columbia Graphophone Company, this is Mendelssohn's Wedding March from A Midsummer Night's Dream. Keep in mind, this is early recording fidelity, but it's a fascinating document all the same. Frederick Stock leads the Chicago Symphony Orchestra.

0: The Wedding March from Mendelssohn's A Midsummer Night's Dream, a 1916 recording by the Chicago Symphony Orchestra, led by second music director Frederick Stock. During Stock's 37-year tenure, he led more than 120 world premieres and 75 U.S. premieres, including new works by Prokofiev, Mahler, Schoenberg, and Holst. At a recent Salon Series panel, Stock's great-granddaughter, Linda Wolf, recalled a letter that he wrote to John and Frances Glessner, who were benefactors of the CSO.
1: In a letter dated September 15, 1920, written from Stock to the Glessners, one of the novelties I brought back from London is called The Planets, composed by Gustav von Holst. Don't be afraid of all those novelties. I shall stick them in programs at places where you won't find them, but they will be there just the same.
0: Stock also championed the music of Florence Price, in 1933 conducting the world premiere of her symphony in E minor. It marked the first large-scale work by a black woman composer ever to be played by a major American orchestra. In 1939, Stock introduced this next work to American audiences, Bartok's Second Piano Concerto, in a performance with pianist Storm Bull. We'll hear a 1977 recording now. Maurizio Pollini is the soloist. Claudio Abbado leads the Chicago Symphony Orchestra. This is the Piano Concerto No. 2 in G major by Bartok.

0: The Piano Concerto No. 2 in G Major by Bartók. Maurizio Pollini was the soloist in a 1977 recording by the Chicago Symphony Orchestra, led by Claudio Abbado. Coming up next, more of our celebration of Frederick Stock, the CSO's second music director. We'll look at his unexpected resignation and his return to the orchestra, and hear music by Edward Elgar. That's next. I'm Lisa Simeone.
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0: This is the Chicago Symphony Orchestra program. I'm Lisa Simeone. This week, we're saluting Frederick Stock, who was the CSO's longest-serving music director. At the height of the Roaring Twenties, Stock and the CSO performed in what might be called an alternative venue. CSO archivist Frank Villela explains.
8: On November 16, 1925, Frederick Stock and the orchestra inaugurated a series of popular concerts at Chicago's Union Stockyards. Quote, the International Amphitheater, as many thousands of persons know, is customarily devoted to horse shows, stock shows, contests, exhibitions generally, wrote Edward Moore in the Chicago Tribune. Last night, its scheme was considerably altered. A stage surmounted by a heavy awning had been erected at the east end for the orchestra, and the arena filled with chairs for the audience. Instead of four-footed animals seeking prizes, it was inhabited by two-footed humans seeking and finding good music.
0: Frank Villela. Also in 1925, Stock led the CSO in its first radio broadcast on WMAQ in Chicago. But we're going to focus next on the previous decade and the American premiere of Alexander Scriabin's Prometheus, the Poem of Fire. This extravagant, sensual tone poem had already gained much notoriety in Europe, and in 1915, it put the CSO at the vanguard of modern music. We'll hear a 1996 recording. Pierre Boulez leads the Chicago Symphony Orchestra. The pianist is Anatole Ugorsky. The Chicago Symphony Chorus is directed by Dwayne Wolfe. This is Prometheus by Scriabin.

Prometheus, The Poem of Fire by Scriabin. Pierre Boulez led the Chicago Symphony Orchestra and Chorus. Anatole Ugorsky was the pianist. Scriabin's work got its U.S. premiere by the CSO in 1915 under the direction of Frederick Stock, who is the focus of this week's program. Stock's legacy as music director endures in countless ways. Chicago's Edison Park neighborhood is home to the Frederick Stock School, and in Los Angeles, you can find his star on the Hollywood Walk of Fame. Stock also left behind a catalog of his own music and some deft arrangements. Here's one of them. Recorded in 1941, this is his transcription for strings of Paganini's Moto Perpetuo.

0: Moto Perpetuo, composed by Paganini and arranged for string orchestra by Frederick Stock, who has been the focus of this week's program. 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This broadcast was produced by Brian Wise with assistance from Jiwon Sun, Frank Villela, and Philip Husher. Our series engineer is Charlie Post. Vanessa Moss is the executive producer. I'm Lisa Simeone.
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Jean Martineau conducting the French Radio Television National Orchestra and Women's Chorus at the end there. In that music of Claude Debussy, we heard his three nocturnes. Debussy was a great admirer of Jean-Philippe Rameau, and we listened to this dance, a tambourin, which comes from his opera Les Indes Galantes.

That was Jordi Savall leading his period instrument ensemble Le Concert des Nations and some music from an opera by Jean-Philippe Rameau, a very successful opera as well, called Les Indes Galantes, the Gallant Indies, which takes the listener or viewer around the world. Quite a change now from the Debussy we just heard as we listen now to the Symphony No. 3 by Franz Schubert, which he wrote when he was still a young teenager. Here's a performance by Sir Colin Davis with the Dresden Staatskapelle.

Sir Colin Davis, Dresden Staatskapelle, and Schubert's Symphony No. 3 in D. Schubert, of course, one of the great song composers of all time, and one of the most prolific as well. He wrote over 600 songs. Here is Dietrich Fischer-Dieskau to sing one of them, little-known one, and a little one as well. It's called Der Traum, or The Dream.

0: Franz Schubert, one of the greatest and most prolific of all song composers, wrote that little one called Der Traum, or The Dream. It comes from a set which was recorded by Dietrich Fischer-Dieskau of, remarkably, all the Schubert songs.
1: I'm Peter van de Graaff with lots of different Paganini solo violin caprices, and yet I'm going to shy away from the solo violin just for variety's sake and to make it a little more interesting. For example, we're going to begin here with the very last of these caprices, the number 24, a very famous one, transcribed by Luigi Silva for solo cello and recorded here by Ofra Harnoy.

share with you a trio of French operatic overtures and a Russian string quartet later on. But before we get to the overtures, let's hear an aria, one of the most beloved of French 19th century arias. It's from the opera Louise by Charpentier, Gustave Charpentier, and the aria Depuis le jour, Since the Day. This is Dame Kerry Tekonawa with the Royal Opera House Covent Garden Orchestra under the direction of Jeffrey Tate.

title character of the opera Louise by Gustave Charpentier, singing of her first love with poet Julien in the aria Depuis le Jour. That was Dame Carrie Tikhonova singing, joined by the Royal Opera House Covent Garden Orchestra, and the conductor was Geoffrey Tate. Now a trio of French operatic overtures from the 19th century, first to the early 19th century, and a now quite forgotten opera, very patriotic opera called Masaniello by Daniel François Aubert. Here's the overture with the Detroit Symphony, conducted by Paul Paré.

Polpare, Detroit Symphony, and the Overture to the Opera Masaniello by Daniel François Aubert. It's interesting that for all the vocal music, the songs, some of the great songs written by Gabriel Fauré, he was not attracted to opera. He did write one, though, called Penelope, about Penelope and Ulysses. And here's the overture, or he called it the prelude, but it's the overture to the opera, Suisse Romande Orchestra, conducted by Ernest Ansermet.

conducted by Ernest Ansermé, the Suisse Romande Orchestra performed the prelude to the opera Penelope, Penelope by Gabriel Fauré. Here's the overture to an opera by Édouard Lalot, dating from the late 1870s. It's called Le Roi d'Is, the King of Is, based on a Bretagne, France legend. Here's the Royal Philharmonic, led by Yondani Butt.

Conductor was Yondani Butt, leading the Royal Philharmonic Orchestra in music by 19th century French composer Édouard Lalo. That was the overture to his opera Le Roi d'Ys, the King of Ys. This is from another 19th century French opera. Not an overture here, but this is some ballet music from an opera about early England. It's called Henry VIII by Camille Saint-Saëns. Andrew Magraglia leads the Razumovsky Sinfonia.

Just a bit of ballet music from the opera Henry VIII by Camille Saint-Saëns. Andrew Magraglia led the Razumovsky Sinfonia. If you hear the music of a Russian composer named Taneyev, it is probably Sergei Taneyev. Well, this is a different composer. He was the son of Sergei's second cousin, and his name is Alexander Sergeyevich Taneyev. We're going to listen to this Taneyev, string quartet number 3, played by the Talon Quartet.

music by a composer who may be called the other Taneyev. Sergei Taneyev is the most highly regarded of such composers, but his, let's see, the son of his second cousin was the composer whose music we just heard, a very fine composer, as you heard, Alexander Taneyev. Lived from 1850 to 1918. That was his third quartet, played by the Talon Quartet. And this is by his contemporary, very different composer, Alexander Scriabin. And we'll hear the Prelude, Opus 15, number 1, played by Yevgeny Zarasfianz.

Pianist Yevgeny Zarafiantz and music of Alexander Scriabin. That was the Prelude, Opus 15, Number 1. This is your host, Peter Vandegraff. 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It's 10 o'clock. Our music takes us to England in the late 17th century, and then we're going to listen to one of the last pieces and some of the very last notes composed by Béla Bartók, but in an interesting arrangement. I'll just leave it at that for now, and I'll tell you more about that later on. Let's begin here with Henry Purcell from the late 17th century in England. We listen to a courtly dance, a form which flourished principally, although not exclusively by any means, in the Renaissance. It is a pavane, the first of a couple of pavanes we'll be hearing, and this is Seattle Baroque.

A performance by Seattle Baroque of Music of Henry Purcell, a pavane in G minor. And we'll follow that with another pavane. This is by a composer who's now quite forgotten. His name is Thomas Baltzar. He was from Lübeck, now Germany, but he was known as the Swede. He had worked for Queen Christina of Sweden, but came to England in the middle 1650s and was active there. Here is his Pavane and Galliard. By the way, Thomas Baltzar died in 1663. Don't know when he was born. Here's the Parthy of Instruments.

That's a music by a German-born but English composer, Thomas Baltzar, and a pavane and galliard performed by the Parley of Instruments. From the same time approximately, although just a bit later, comes Henry Purcell. And we're going to listen to music that he composed for a play called Abdelazer or the Moor's Revenge. Suite from the music performed here by Chicago's Music of the Baroque, directed by Thomas Wickman.

That performance of a suite from the music for a play called Abdelazer or the Moor's Revenge by Henry Purcell was performed by Chicago's Music of the Baroque, directed by Thomas Wickman. A little more Purcell before we turn to something very, very different from what we've been hearing, and the very last notes composed by Béla Bartók. This is one of Purcell's best-known tunes. It's a little song sung here by Emma Kirkby, joined by a few friends. I attempt from love's sickness to fly. Listen carefully to the words. They're really charming.

I attempt from love's sickness to fly, since I am myself my own fever and pain. That is text by John Dryden. It's from The Indian Queen, but music of Henry Purcell with Emma Kirkby and friends. The violist William Primrose asked Béla Bartók to compose a viola concerto for him, and Bartók, although sick and in a very difficult situation away from his country in the United States, decided that he would go ahead and do this. This is 1945, and he drafted out, almost completing this work, at least in a draft. It was left to completion by his pupil Tibor Sherley, and it took Sherley 2 years to complete it. That shows how much more work had to be done on it. Here it is, though, adapted for cello and orchestra by Tibor Sherley himself. And we have Janos Starker with the St. Louis Symphony, Leonard Slatkin, the conductor. This is the Viola Concerto by Béla Bartók.

cellist Janos Starker performing with the St. Louis Symphony and Leonard Slatkin in that adaptation of the Viola Concerto by Béla Bartók, which was completed and then arranged by Tibor Sherley. Here's Janos Starker all by himself playing an etude by David Popper.

Solo Cello Etude by David Popper, recorded by Janos Starker. 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It's 11 o'clock. Peter Van de Graaff here with some music for you by Ray Vaughan Williams for just a few minutes. Then we're going to turn to some Barber. We have some Strauss, a couple of pieces for organ and orchestra, and then Beethoven's 8th Symphony, Pierre Monteux will be the conductor. By Ray Vaughan Williams right now, the London Wind Orchestra, directed by Dennis Wick, performs the Toccata Marziale, the Martial Toccata.

one of the standards of the wind repertoire, composed by Raphon Williams. He called that the Toccata Marziale, gave it an Italian title, although he's a British composer, the Martial Toccata. Toccata means to touch, and it's usually a keyboard piece, but obviously not in this case. That was Dennis Wick conducting the London Wind Orchestra. I'm Peter Van de Graaff, so glad that you could tune in. We have some music for organ and orchestra. A couple of pieces here. First of all, written in 1960 by Samuel Barber for the inauguration of what was then the largest movable pipe organ in the world. And this was given by the Philadelphia Orchestra. It was written expressly for them and the organ and Eugene Ormandy, who conducted the premiere. But we have right now the Grant Park Orchestra, Carlos Kalmar, the conductor, David Schrader, the organist, the Toccata Festiva of 1960 by Samuel Barber.

David Schrader, the organist, the Grant Park Orchestra, Carlos Kalmar, the conductor. And that is music by the American composer Samuel Barber from 1960, written originally for the Philadelphia Orchestra, the Toccata Festiva. This is a work for organ and wind orchestra now by Richard Strauss. He wrote this for the Knights of the Order of St. John. That's a service organization that specialized in hospital nursing. And he called this the Festival Intrada. Mary Preston is the organist now with the Dallas Wind Symphony conducted by Jerry Junkin.

Mary Preston Organ, the Dallas Wind Symphony, Jerry Junkin, the conductor. And that is the Festival Intrada, written for the Knights of the Order of St. John, a service organization. It had to do with hospitals. And that's music of Richard Strauss. This is an intrada for organ alone. No winds or orchestra accompanying this. It's by Isaac Posch.

Florian Pagic played that Intrada by Isaac Posch. One of the symphonies of Beethoven for you next. This is the shortest and light-heartedest, most light-hearted of all of his symphonies, the Symphony No. 8 in F major, and we have a recording by the Vienna Philharmonic, directed by Pierre Molteux.

Recording made in the early 1970s by the Vienna Philharmonic in their great concert hall, Konzertverein in Vienna, with Pierre Monteux, the conductor. We heard some late music of Beethoven. That was his Symphony No. 8 in F major, Opus 93. A very unusual work among the Beethoven symphonies, and even symphonies in general at that time, because they almost always had a slow movement, but that just has really four, at least moderately fast movements. Here's a prelude for solo piano by American composer Marion Bauer.

American composer Marion Bauer. Lived from 1884 to 1955. We heard the first of her six preludes, and that was played by Virginia Eskin. This is your host, Peter Vandegraaff, broadcasting from the campus of Augustana College in Rock Island on WVIK 90.3 HD2 and on W252 EM 98.3 FM in Davenport. It is 12 o'clock. Our music takes us to England in the late 17th century, and then we're going to listen to one of the last pieces and some of the very last notes composed by Béla Bartók, but in an interesting arrangement. I'll just leave it at that for now, and I'll tell you more about that later on. Let's begin here with Henry Purcell from the late 17th century in England. We listen to a courtly dance, a form which flourished principally, although not exclusively by any means, in the Renaissance. It is a pavane, the first of a couple of pavanes we'll be hearing, and this is Seattle Baroque.

A performance by Seattle Baroque of Music of Henry Purcell, a pavan in G minor. And we'll follow that with another pavan. This is by a composer who's now quite forgotten. His name is Thomas Baltzar. He was from Lübeck, now Germany, but he was known as the Swede. He had worked for Queen Christina of Sweden, but came to England in the middle 1650s and was active there. Here is his Pavan and Galliard. By the way, Thomas Baltzar died in 1663. Don't know when he was born. Here's the Parthy of Instruments.

That's a music by a German-born but English composer, Thomas Baltzar, and a pavane and galliard performed by the Parley of Instruments. From the same time approximately, although just a bit later, comes Henry Purcell. And we're going to listen to music that he composed for a play called Abdelazer or the Moor's Revenge. Suite from the music performed here by Chicago's Music of the Baroque, directed by Thomas Wickman.

That performance of a suite from the music for a play called Abdelazer or the Moor's Revenge by Henry Purcell was performed by Chicago's Music of the Baroque, directed by Thomas Wickman. A little more Purcell before we turn to something very, very different from what we've been hearing, and the very last notes composed by Béla Bartók. This is one of Purcell's best-known tunes. It's a little song sung here by Emma Kirkby, joined by a few friends. I attempt from love's sickness to fly. Listen carefully to the words. They're really charming.

I attempt from love's sickness to fly, since I am myself my own fever and pain. That is a text by John Dryden. It's from The Indian Queen, but music of Henry Purcell with Emma Kirkby and friends. The violist William Primrose asked Béla Bartók to compose a viola concerto for him, and Bartók, although sick and in a very difficult situation away from his country in the United States, decided that he would go ahead and do this. This is 1945, and he drafted out, almost completing this work, at least in a draft. It was left to completion by his pupil Tibor Sherley. And it took Sherley 2 years to complete it. That shows how much more work had to be done on it. Here it is, though, adapted for cello and orchestra by Tibor Sherley himself. And we have Janos Starker with the St. Louis Symphony, Leonard Slatkin, the conductor. This is the Viola Concerto by Béla Bartók.

cellist Janos Starker performing with the St. Louis Symphony and Leonard Slatkin in that adaptation of the Viola Concerto by Béla Bartók, which was completed and then arranged by Tibor Sherley. Here's Janos Starker all by himself playing an etude by David Popper.

Solo Cello Etude by David Popper, recorded by Janos Starker. 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It's 1 o'clock. Peter Van de Graaff here with some music for you by Ray Vaughan Williams for just a few minutes. Then we're going to turn to some Barber. We have some Strauss, a couple of pieces for organ and orchestra, and then Beethoven's 8th Symphony, Pierre Monteux will be the conductor. By Ray Vaughan Williams right now, the London Wind Orchestra, directed by Dennis Wick, performs the Toccata Marziale, the Martial Toccata.

one of the standards of the wind repertoire, composed by Raphon Williams. He called that the Toccata Marziale, gave it an Italian title, although he's a British composer, the Martial Toccata. Toccata means to touch, and it's usually a keyboard piece, but obviously not in this case. That was Dennis Wick conducting the London Wind Orchestra. I'm Peter Van de Graaff, so glad that you could tune in. We have some music for organ and orchestra. A couple of pieces here. First of all, written in 1960 by Samuel Barber for the inauguration of what was then the largest movable pipe organ in the world. And this was given by the Philadelphia Orchestra. It was written expressly for them and the organ and Eugene Ormandy, who conducted the premiere. But we have right now the Grant Park Orchestra, Carlos Kalmar, the conductor, David Schrader, the organist, the Toccata Festiva of 1960 by Samuel Barber.

David Schrader, the organist, the Grant Park Orchestra, Carlos Kalmar, the conductor. And that is music by the American composer Samuel Barber from 1960, written originally for the Philadelphia Orchestra, the Toccata Festiva. This is a work for organ and wind orchestra now by Richard Strauss. He wrote this for the Knights of the Order of St. John. It's a service organization that specialized in hospital nursing. And he called this the Festival Intrada. Mary Preston is the organist now with the Dallas Wind Symphony conducted by Jerry Junkin.

Mary Preston Organ, the Dallas Wind Symphony, Jerry Junkin, the conductor. And that is the Festival Intrada, written for the Knights of the Order of St. John, a service organization. It had to do with hospitals. And that's music of Richard Strauss. This is an intrada for organ alone. No winds or orchestra accompanying this. It's by Isaac Posch.

Florian Pagic played that Intrada by Isaac Posch. One of the symphonies of Beethoven for you next. This is the shortest and light-heartedest, most light-hearted of all of his symphonies, the Symphony No. 8 in F major, and we have a recording by the Vienna Philharmonic, directed by Pierre Molteux.

Recording made in the early 1970s by the Vienna Philharmonic in their great concert hall, Konzertverein in Vienna, with Pierre Monteux, the conductor. We heard some late music of Beethoven. That was his Symphony No. 8 in F major, opus 93. A very unusual work among the Beethoven symphonies, and even symphonies in general at that time, because they almost always had a slow movement, but that just has really four, at least moderately fast movements. Here's a prelude for solo piano by American composer Marion Bauer.

American composer Marion Bauer. Lived from 1884 to 1955. We heard the first of her six preludes, and that was played by Virginia Eskin. This is your host, Peter Van de Graaff, broadcasting from the campus of Augustana College in Rock Island on WVIK 90.3 HD2 and on W252 EM 98.3 FM in Davenport. Thank you for listening. It is 2 o'clock. Some good things awaiting you. Thank you for tuning in. Stay tuned if you can. I'm Peter Van de Graaff, a suite from the Great Ballet Swan Lake, the first of the three full-length ballets by Tchaikovsky, just a few minutes away. We'll also be listening to some music of Aaron Copland called Quiet City for trumpet, English horn, and orchestra. And we have a symphony for band by Alan Hovhaness, who wrote, six symphonies for band among his 67 symphonies that he wrote. It's called Ararat, and we'll get to all that later on. Here right now is something by a Scottish harpist composer named Katrina McKay. And before we listen to Swan Lake, we hear her piece called The Swan. It's performed by the Aquarelle Guitar Quartet.

musical depiction of a swan. In a piece of that title, The Swan, by Katrina McKay, Scottish harpist composer. That was the Aquarelle Guitar Quartet performing. Very famous music here for you by Tchaikovsky, as we hear a suite of some of the best-loved excerpts from his great ballet, his first full-length ballet called Swan Lake, as Andrei Previn conducts the London Symphony.

London Symphony, Andrei Previn conducting, and the suite from Tchaikovsky's ballet, Swan Lake. This is also from Swan Lake, but it's been transcribed for solo piano. Earl Wilde did the transcribing. He has the performance here as well. And this is a dance for four.

a performance part of a concert called The Art of Transcription. Earl Wilde was the pianist. It took place at Carnegie Hall. And he himself made that transcription of the Pas de Quatre, the dance for four, coming from the ballet Swan Lake by Tchaikovsky. Turn now to American music, and American music for winds specifically. This is a transcription for winds and trumpet and English horn. Originally, the wind part was played by a regular orchestra with strings, etc. But this is called Quiet City by Aaron Copland. Wynton Marsalis trumpet, Philip Koch English horn, and the Eastman winds.

Wynton Marsalis, Philip Koch, Eastman Wind Ensemble, and Quiet City by Aaron Copland. More American music for a symphonic band. This is the Symphony No. 14 by Alan Hovhaness from 1960, inspired by Mount Ararat. Keith Bryan conducts the Trinity College of Music Winds.

one of the many symphonies by the most prolific composers of such titled pieces from the 20th century, Alan Hovhaness. He wrote 67 symphonies, remarkably. That was the symphony number 14, inspired by Mount Ararat. Trinity College of Music Wind Orchestra, Keith Bryan conducting. A little bit more American music. George Antheil wrote this in 1949, and it is one of his Valentine waltzes. The pianist is Martha Ann Verbitt.

Pianist Martha Ann Verbit performing that Valentine Waltz by American composer George Antheil. You may have heard his name, as he was a fairly prolific composer of film scores, among many other things. 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It is 3 o'clock. One of history's greatest composers, Mozart, did not have that many pupils. There was one that was highly favored. His name is Johann Nepomuk Hummel. Even lived with the Mozart family for about 2 years. And we will hear a work of his, a substantial chamber work, which is a clarinet quartet. Now, a clarinet quartet could mean a couple of things. It could mean for clarinet and a few other instruments, but it could also mean four clarinets performing together. And before we hear that Hummel clarinet quartet, here is a group called the Lake Effect Clarinet Quartet, playing this transcription of music of Scott Joplin, best known for his Rags. This is not one of them. It's called A Concert Waltz or Bethina, music of Joplin transcribed for four clarinets.

the Lake Effect Clarinet Quartet, playing that transcription of what was originally piano music by the American Scott Joplin. Bethina, a concert waltz. Joplin not writing a rag in that case. Chamber music by Johann Nepomuk Hummel, who wrote in virtually every form. This is the Clarinet Quartet. It's scored for clarinet, violin, viola, and cello. And our four performers are Fabrizio Meloni, clarinet, Andrea Pecolo, violin, Luca Ranieri, viola, and Mario Finotti, cello.

That is music by one of the great pianists of the early 19th century, a contemporary of Beethoven, something of a rival to Beethoven as well, pupil of Mozart. He knew everyone. He, in fact, this composer, followed Haydn as the head of music for the Esterházy family. His name is Johann Nepomuk Hummel, and that was his clarinet quartet, played by Fabrizio Meloni, Andrea Piccolo, Luca Ranieri, and Mario Finotti. Here is something by his teacher, Mozart, a little song.

As Luisa Burned the Letters of Her Unfaithful Lover is the title of that dramatic song by Mozart. Lorraine Hunt Lieberson sang it, and Peter Serkin was at the piano. Here is a collection of three pieces by Tchaikovsky, which he called Souvenir d'un lieu cher, gave it a French title, Remembrance of a Dear Place. And although he began writing this in Switzerland, the dear place to which he refers is the estate of his benefactress, Nadezhda von Meck, who made it possible for him to simply write music and not have to do other things. She made a lot of music possible for us to hear because of her generosity. Gil Shaham, violin, Russia National Orchestra, Mikhail Pletnyov conducting, Remembrance of a Dear Place by Tchaikovsky.

three pieces for violin and orchestra by Tchaikovsky, Remembrance of a Dear Place. We'll often hear those pieces played on their own, but all together there with Gil Shaham Violin and the Russian National Orchestra led by Mikhail Pletnyov. Here's a little encore with Gil Shaham Violin, now joined by pianist Akira Eguchi, and some very famous music by another Russian composer, Sergei Prokofiev. This comes from his opera, The Love for Three Oranges, the famous march.

probably one of the most transcribed pieces of the 20th century, The March from the Love for Three Oranges by Sergei Prokofiev. That was Gil Shaham violin, Akira Eguchi piano, originally from an opera by Prokofiev. This is your host, Peter Van de Graaff. 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The music we're going to hear now is difficult enough to play on a violin, but here Marina Piccinini plays the flute in this last of the 24 solo violin caprices of Paganini.

Flutist Marina Piccinini playing that 24th solo violin caprice by Niccolo Paganini. That you may have recognized, used as the basis for many sets of variations, including the famous Rhapsody on the theme of Paganini by Rachmaninoff, but many, many others as well. I'm Peter Van de Graaff. We will be hearing the Sonata for Large Viola and Orchestra by Niccolo Paganini, who is not only a great violinist, also a great violist. Here, first of all, though, is a suite from an operetta by Franz Lehár about the life of Paganini, and it's simply called Paganini, as we listen to the Montreal Musica Camerata.

Montreal Musica Camerata, and a suite from the operetta Paganini by Franz Lehár. Having heard that, let's listen to some music by Paganini himself, a sonata for large viola and orchestra. David Aaron Carpenter is the violist here, joined by the Helsinki Philharmonic, conducted by Vladimir Ashkenazy.

David Aaron Carpenter playing viola with the Helsinki Philharmonic, Vladimir Ashkenazy conducting, music of Niccolo Paganini, the Sonata for Large Viola and Orchestra. What does that mean? Well, Paganini actually commissioned the creation of a special instrument. A regular viola has four strings. This one had five, and it was of a larger size than a typical viola. Paganini was a great violist as well as violinist. Speaking of great violinists, Fritz Kreisler wrote this piece, the Serenade or Polichinelle, played by I Salonisti.

That's one of those many, many encores written by great Austrian violinist Fritz Kreisler. Polichinelle, or Pulcinella. We come now to a work with a very interesting title. It's called Overture to a Grand Opera. What opera is it the overture to? Well, it was never composed. Intended to be composed, but never finished. It's by the late romantic Austrian composer Franz Schreker. And here's the BBC Philharmonic, conducted by Vasily Sinaisky.

Music by the late Romantic Austrian composer Franz Schreker. He titled that Overture to a Grand Opera, an opera which was never composed. That was a performance by the BBC Philharmonic, conducted by Vasily Sinaisky. This is by his fellow Austrian and contemporary, Anton or Alexander von Zemlinsky. It's a song called Before the City, sung by Andreas Schmidt.

one of the early songs by Alexander von Zemlinsky, late Romantic Austrian composer. Andrea Schmidt and Kurt Garben performed Vor der Stadt, Before the City. 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It is 5 o'clock. My name is Peter Van de Graaff. Before we listen to the Lyric Suite, which is based on some lyric pieces for piano by Edvard Grieg, let's first hear one of those many lyric pieces he composed. In its original version, this is Andrei Gavrilov at the piano, and this is the Opus 54, number 1 lyric piece. It's called Shepherd's Boy.

The first of the lyric pieces, Opus 54 by Edvard Grieg, Shepherd's Boy. Andrei Gavrilov was the pianist. And that is one of the two from the Opus 54 set that was not orchestrated into the lyric suite of Grieg. Some Balkan-inspired music, including the Variations on Balkan Themes by Amy Marcicini Beach, a work which some consider to be her masterpiece. That is up ahead. Right now we have this lyric suite drawn from the Opus 54 lyric pieces for piano by Edvard Grieg. Grieg did not do the orchestration here, although he was very adept at orchestrating. It was Anton Seidl, a famous conductor, primarily a Wagnerian conductor of the late 19th century, who made these orchestrations. We hear this Grieg lyric suite with the Malmö Symphony and conductor Bjarte Engeset.

Bjarte Engeset conducting the Malmö Symphony. That is the Lyric Suite. Four pieces originally for piano by Edvard Grieg, orchestrated by Anton Seidel. And just four of the six from the Opus 54 set were orchestrated in the piece we just heard. This is one of the lyric pieces, Opus 62 by Edvard Grieg. It's called The Little Brook, and it's played by Andrei Gugnin.

one of the miniatures for which Grieg is so famous, The Brook, or The Little Brook, from Lyric Pieces Opus 62, played by Andriy Gugnin. We now go to the Balkans, and we first have this from Bosnia. It is by a composer named Spadavalo, and the title of the piece is Clear Water, his setting of a Bosnian song. This is the Cavatina duo.

Cavatina duo performing that Bosnian song titled Clear Water, arranged by Spadavalo. American pianist composer Amy Marcicini Beach had some friends who were returning missionaries from the Balkans, and they brought with them some melodies they'd heard there, and Amy Beach was very interested, and she wrote a set of variations on Balkan themes. One of her best-known pieces, some consider it to be her masterpiece. She actually arranged it four times. This is the original solo piano version of the variations on Balkan themes. It's recorded by Virginia Eskin.

Virginia Eskin performing the variations on Balkan themes by Amy Beach. This music also from the Balkans, Macedonian Dances by Alois Srebotniak.

The Winds of Montreal, Jacques Lacombe conducting Macedonian Dances by Macedonian composer Alois Srebotniak, music from 1975. And leaving the Balkans now for a bit of Bach. This is an Allemande, which literally means a German dance, but the word is in French, but it's from the English suite, number 4 of Bach. It's played by Francesco Tristano.

0: Johann Sebastian Bach composed 6 so-called English suites. That's from the 4th of them in F, the Allemande. And Francesco Tristano was the pianist. This is your host, Peter Van de Graaff. 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
1: Hello and welcome to Classical Guitar Alive. I'm Tony Morris. Classical Guitar Alive is broadcast thanks to the generous support of the Augustine Foundation and the Kadosky Family Fund and Charles and Taco Parker and by Augustine Strings, makers of classical guitar strings since 1947. And thanks to a gift in loving memory of Adam Bratcher. Thanks for joining me. We'll hear music by Scarlatti, Vivaldi, Brazilian composer Egberto Gismonti, and more. We'll start with a sonata in D minor by Scarlatti, performed by the Eden Stell Duo.

The Eden Stahl Duo opened this week's edition of Classical Guitar Alive with Scarlatti's Sonata in D Minor, Kirkpatrick Listing 141. Angel Romero has a dual career as a guitarist and conductor. We'll hear him in his soloist role. He's joined by the Academy of St. Martin in the Fields, directed by Iona Brown, in Vivaldi's L'estro Armonico Concerto No. 6 in A Minor.

Ángel Romero and the Academy of St. Martin in the Fields, directed by Iona Brown, in Vivaldi's L'Estro Armonico Concerto No. 6 in A minor. This is Ferdinand Robay's Sonata for Viola and Guitar. Michael Kolk is the guitarist, with violist Laurence Cayala.

Michael Kolk and Laurence Ayala in Ferdinand Robay's Sonata for Viola and Guitar. You're listening to Classical Guitar Alive. I'm Tony Morris. We're featuring some of the best recent releases this week. These are three pieces by guitarist and composer Franco Trentin.

Three pieces by guitarist and composer Franco Trentin. We'll close this week's edition of Classical Guitar Alive with a piece titled Seven Rings by Egberto Gismonti. It's performed by the Brasil guitar duo.

0: Closing this week's edition of Classical Guitar Alive, we just heard Sete Anéis, or Seven Rings, by Egberto Gismonti, performed by the Brazil guitar duo. You've been listening to Classical Guitar Alive. Classical Guitar Alive is broadcast worldwide thanks to the generous support of the Augustine Foundation and the Kadosky Family Fund, and Charles and Taco Parker, and by Augustine Strings, makers of classical guitar strings since 1947, and thanks to a gift in loving memory of Adam Bratcher. Classical Guitar Alive is a nonprofit organization based in Austin, Texas. Music by pluck-stringed instruments like the guitar, the harp, and the ancient lyre have been used in healing for over 3,000 years. That's why our mission is to bring this music to the widest possible audience. 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I'm Tony Morris. 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
5: Coming up this hour on Anytime Classical, we've talked about playing pieces from the Well-Tempered Clavier by J.S. Bach. What does well-tempered mean? I'll tell you, and we'll hear one of those pieces. Also this hour, Hymns and Chopin, a tombstone inventor, and sometimes nagging works. I'm Kate Botello, and coming up this hour on Anytime Classical, we'll hear the finale to the Well-Tempered Clavier by J.S. Bach. We'll hear Florence Price, the Fantasie Nègre No. 1, which uses as its theme the hymn, Sinner, Please Don't Let This Harvest Pass. We'll hear music from Jacques Gaillot, the inventor of the tombeau, and what it took to get Alexander Glazunov to finally get around to composing the concerto for saxophone. Stay right here.
6: Live from NPR News in Washington, I'm Corva Coleman. President Trump says that a deal is close with Iran and something could be signed within days, possibly in Europe. But Iran has not agreed with this. NPR's Ea Batraoui says Trump is claiming wide support.
7: He's saying everyone has approved the deal. He's leaving out a clear timeline for when that can happen. He says it could happen in the next few days with the two sides signing a deal in Europe. But Iran says it's not yet done. Iran's foreign ministry says a deal has not been finalized. And Iranian media say that 2 weeks ago, there was almost a deal in place, but they say Trump added new demands.
6: NPR's Ea Batraoui reporting. President Trump is nominating federal prosecutor Jay Clayton as his next permanent director of national intelligence. Clayton formerly served as the head of the Securities and Exchange Commission. His office is overseeing the prosecution of former Venezuelan leader Nicolas Maduro on drug trafficking charges. There's been bipartisan opposition to President Trump's choice for the incoming acting director, Bill Pulte. Pulte does not have any background in intelligence. The agency he runs is responsible for regulating mortgages. High inflation has not stopped U.S. households from spending. The Bank of America Institute reports credit and debit card spending was up a little more than 5% in May compared to the same time last year. NPR Stephen Bisaha has more.
8: Even if you take gas out of the equation, spending was up 3.9%. Consumers also bought more tickets to fly, despite airfare being up 27% from last year. David Tinsley is senior economist at the Bank of America Institute, and he says the spending is continuing despite economic tailwinds from inflation.
9: Almost to a surprising extent, most consumers are weathering those.
8: But there are some tension points for lower and middle income households.
9: Their spending growth is actually running still a little bit ahead of their wage growth.
8: Meaning some consumers have to make that up in other ways, like cutting into how much they're saving or what savings they have. Stephen Bisaha, NPR News.
6: President Trump is opening the waters of protected areas in the Pacific Ocean to commercial fishing. The move is opposed by Native Hawaiian cultural groups, as NPR's Lauren Summer reports.
10: The largest protected area in the country is in the northwestern Hawaiian Islands. Papahānaumokuakea National Marine Sanctuary is home to pristine coral reefs and habitat for rare species. Trump has signed a proclamation to open most of its waters to commercial fishing, along with two other Pacific marine monuments. The move is supported by the tuna fishing industry, which says it's facing tough international competition. Conservation groups say rolling back protections puts the unique ecosystem at risk. The area is also considered sacred by Native Hawaiian cultural groups who fought for decades for it to receive protections. Lauren Summer, NPR News.
6: You're listening to NPR News from Washington. British contemporary artist David Hockney has died at the age of 88, according to his publicist. Pilar Galvan has more.
11: David Hockney grew up in a small English town and honed his craft as a painter in London. As he told NPR in 2016,
12: I mean, I do get a deep pleasure from looking. I can look at a little puddle on a road in Yorkshire and just have the rain falling on it and think it's marvellous.
11: But Hockney moved to sunny Southern California and lived there for more than 5 decades. There he could express his queer identity. He painted swimming pools, neon-colored landscapes, and flamboyant portraits. David Hockney also worked in mediums such as montage photography and, more recently, iPad illustration. He captured simple beauty. For NPR News, I'm Pilar Galvan.
6: A Southern California aerospace company near Los Angeles is facing more than 30 lawsuits. Some lawsuits cover dozens of plaintiffs. This comes after one of GKN Aerospace's chemical tanks leaked a dangerous substance last month. Some 50,000 residents got evacuation orders. There were several reports of tornadoes near the Great Lakes yesterday. At least 3 tornadoes were reported in Illinois. The tracking site PowerOutage.us says more than 525,000 customers are without power this morning, and about half of those are in Illinois. There are also reports that one person has been killed by storms in Iowa. I'm Corva Coleman, NPR News.
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5: Hey there, I'm Kate Botello. This is Anytime Classical, a production of Classical Music Indie, with music from J.S. Bach right now, from The Well-Tempered Clavier, Book 1, Number 24, the finale, composed in 1722. This one is kind of interesting musically, by the way. It's in B minor, so it's going to be very dark and moody, and it's a four-voice fugue, so it's going to be really complicated and interesting listening. Now, what is well-tempered? We've heard the well-tempered clavier. What does that mean? Okay, well, in J.S. Bach's time, different instruments had different tunings. So a piece that might sound good on the harpsichord when it's written in this common key, if you tried to play it in another key, it wouldn't work at all. It would sound terrible. So Bach wanted to prove that you could tune a keyboard instrument, otherwise known as a clavier, in a certain way that will sound good in all keys. Now, I know with today's thinking in a piano, that seems obvious, but it really wasn't. They were all tuned to different keys. And he proved it, in fact, that we could sound good in all keys. And so in each book, he wrote 12 major and 12 minor pieces to prove that. Helping to cement that proof right now, Andras Schiff at the piano.

0: Andras Schiff at the piano performing that dark and moody four-voice fugue in B minor, the finale to The Well-Tempered Clavier, Book 1 by J.S. Bach.
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What you're listening to right now is opera singer Jessi Norman performing Sinner, Please Don't Let This Harvest Pass. Now, you'll remember that, and you'll be hearing that again, because Florence Price used it as the theme for her Fantasie Nègre No. 1. This was the piece that she used to make her professional debut as a composer in 1930. This introduces elements of African-American hymns and folk music with a romantic classical piano style, very much like Chopin. We'll hear how beautifully these two ideas work together with Samantha Ega at the piano.

0: That was pianist Samantha Egga. Our main theme was the hymn, Sinner, Please Don't Let This Harvest Pass, in the Fantasie Nègre No. 1 by Florence Price. 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
0: Up next on Anytime Classical, music from the 17th century French composer Jacques Gaillot. These are lute pieces, and something that really stands out about Gaillot is that he is the inventor of the musical form of the tombeau, which comes from the word tombstone and is intended as a musical elegy for one specific person. Now, so far as I know, this next set is actually tombeau-free, but I thought that would be a cool thing to learn about Gaillot. We'll hear these lute pieces in F minor, performed by Konrad Junghanel.

Konrad Jungheiner played the lute, performing a set of pieces in F minor by composer Jacques Gayot, inventor of the musical tombeau, who in fact had one written for him when he passed away by the French composer Robert de Vizet. We'll have Alexander Glazunov play us out this hour with his 1934 Concerto for the Saxophone. It's easy to forget sometimes that music instruments had to be invented. Like, the saxophone hasn't just always been around. It wasn't invented until the early 1840s and patented in 1846 by the Belgian inventor Adolf Sax. And composers were still trying to figure out what it could do and where it fit with an orchestra. So Alexander Glazunov didn't feel particularly driven to work with the saxophone. It was more of a curiosity for him until a famous German saxophonist, Sigurd Rascher, came to him asking for a saxophone concerto. And Glazunov still did not find that terribly inspiring, but apparently Rascher absolutely nagged and pestered him until he finally composed it, and Rascher himself was the saxophonist when it premiered in November of 1934. We'll hear John Harl sitting in for Sigurd Rascher here with the Academy of St. Martin in the Fields, conducted by Sir Neville Mariner.

0: John Harl, saxophonist, performed with the Academy of St. Martin in the Fields, led by Neville Mariner, in the Concerto for Saxophone, composed in 1934 by Russian composer Alexander Glazunov. You've been listening to Anytime Classical. We're a production of Classical Music Indie. I'm your host, Kate Botello, and you can reach any of us here anytime with one email to info@classicalmusicindie.org. We'd love to hear from you. Thank you for listening, and thanks for chiming in.
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0: Coming up this hour on Anytime Classical, an instant smash hit. Oh, scusi, signore, but your wig is slipping. And walking, but keep it moving. I'm Kate Botello. Coming up this hour on Anytime Classical, we'll hear the instant smash hit, the Hungarian Rhapsody No. 2 by Franz Liszt. I'll let you in on a cute little secret about Antonio Vivaldi. And also, when tempo is marked andante con moto, what does that mean? I'll tell you, I'll play you a terrific example. And finally, some celebratory music from Jacques Ibert. Music's coming up very shortly. Stay right here.

0: I'm Tracy Singleton, and welcome to What's Happening QC. I am one of your guest hosts that will talk to you about what's happening in the QC, from concerts to plays to art to culture. You get it right here on What's Happening QC. This week, we're talking to Baron Ryan, a visiting artist with Quad City Arts. He'll be here doing a special show on Friday, February 27th at TMBC Lincoln Resource Center, and that is our conversation today. Hi, I'm Tracy Singleton, your host for What's Happening QC. I'm excited to be here today with visiting artist Baron Ryan. Before we get into the introduction of who you are and what you do, I first want to say thank you for being here, but I've heard you've been here before.
1: I have. Yes, this will be my second time in the Quad Cities as an artist in residence. So I'm excited to return and thank you for having me on the show.
0: Oh, no problem. So I had to read up on you. I didn't catch you the first time. I'm excited to catch you the second time. But you're not your classical pianist, a classical pianist from what right. I've read, right?
1: Yes.
0: So why don't
1: yes.
0: you give us a little bit of your background?
1: Yes. Well, I started as a classical pianist. I have a concert pianist as a father and also a musician as a mother. They met in music history class in college. So I grew up with music all around me, all different sorts of music, though. My father is, he is a diploma recipient from the 1975 International Chopin Competition, but he's also a member of the Oklahoma Jazz Hall of Fame. So that's a kind of a range of the influence that I grew up with. Mm-hmm. I went to University of Oklahoma to get a piano performance degree and then realized that while it's good to do what other people are doing when you're in school, when you're trying to make it as a performer, you want to do what other people are not doing.
0: Exactly. So you stand out.
1: Yes. So I realized that I had this kind of sensibility for American music, especially jazz, ragtime, and then beyond that, funk and pop and other styles that I wanted to infuse into my own playing. So I started, I started basically just trying to mix my different influences together in a way that was fun for me and unique for the audience. And so I say that I make music in which classic meets cool,
0: right?
1: Because then I can tell a story about how the music that I'm about to present came together.
0: Wow. So you have many influences. Obviously, your parents, your father, you were classically trained, but you've put in your own spin on things, correct?
1: Right. Alrighty. Right.
0: So then I've also read that you were asked to create a piece to commemorate the Tulsa Massacre. Mm-hmm. And I know that you will be here all week long visiting different schools and community centers, but you are having a concert where you'll be featuring that piece, correct?
1: Exactly right. Yes. Yeah. So I have a week full in Quad Cities. In the Quad Cities, I have three performances or outreaches a day, a lot in schools, one or two public performances as well. You can go to the Quad City Arts website to see where I'll be and where you can find me. But the culmination of the trip, of the visit, will be a concert with two other musicians, a violinist and cellist, and together we're going to perform my piece for violin, cello, and piano called There Arises Light in the Darkness. It's a piece that I was asked to write to commemorate the centennial observance of the Tulsa Race Massacre.
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3: Thanks for listening to Anytime Classical. We're a production of Classical Music Indie, and I'm Kate Botello with an instant smash hit now from Franz Liszt. This is his Hungarian Rhapsody number 2 out of 19. He composed it in 1847 for the piano. It was orchestrated in 1857. And yes, this is the one you're going to hear in cartoons, movies, all over the place. It's performed right now by the Hungarian State Folk Ensemble.

0: We just heard the Hungarian State Folk Ensemble perform Franz Liszt homage to his place of birth, specifically the very famous Hungarian Rhapsody No. 2 in C sharp minor.
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0: Okay, it's time now to let you in on a little secret about Antonio Vivaldi. Now, a lot of people know this, so if you already do, I'll explain it quickly, but it's so fun to know if you didn't, which is that Antonio Vivaldi was secretly a ginger. Yes, he was a red-headed fellow, and it's really kind of adorable. You can see it because there's one famous portrait of him with his wig slipping a little bit and a little bit of his red hair kind of poking out the top there. And it has nothing to do with his music, but I don't know, it kind of seems like that would be the kind of guy he was. You know, he maybe not be too worried about whether his wig was perfect, but more about how many music lessons was he going to have to teach that day? And was he writing a concerto for the oboe students or the violin students or what? Here's one for the bassoonists in F major.

0: Music of Antonio Vivaldi. That was Peter Whelan playing the bassoon with La Serenissima, conducted by Adrian Chandler, in the Concerto for Bassoon, Strings, and Continuo in F major. 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
0: Thanks for listening to Anytime Classical with me, your host, Kate Botello. If you'd like to reach me, you can send me an email anytime to kbotello@classicalmusicindie.org. Right now, we will hear the second movement of Ludwig van Beethoven's Symphony No. 5. Many of us know the first movement inside and out, but every movement of this great symphony is absolutely stunning for different reasons. This one is marked Andante con moto as the tempo. What does that mean? Well, the andante marking means at a walking pace. So just kind of in between, right? And then when you add con moto, it means keeping it moving, though. Don't dilly-dally too much. We'll hear the second movement of Beethoven's Symphony No. 5, performed by the Vienna Philharmonic, conducted by Andres Nelsons.

Andras Nelsons conducted the Vienna Philharmonic, performing the second movement, Andante con moto, from the Symphony No. 5, composed in 1804 by Ludwig van Beethoven. French composer Jacques Ibert will play us out this hour on Anytime Classical with an Ouverture de Fête dating to 1940. So this is a celebration or festival overture. He composed this to mark the 2,500th anniversary of the imperial dynasty in Japan. And keep your ears open, because something that Jacques Ibert is known for is orchestration, and in particular using interesting instrumentation. So listen for heavy percussion and alto sax in this recording of the Orchestre de Concert L'Amoureux, led by Yutaka Sado.

0: The Ouverture des Fêtes, the festival overture dating to 1940, marking the anniversary of the imperial dynasty in Japan, music of the French composer Jacques Ibert. This is Anytime Classical. I'm Kate Botello. Thank you very much for listening with me this hour. Merci beaucoup.
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0: Coming up this hour on Anytime Classical, The Hills Are Alive, Hiring Haydn and Messy Handwriting. I'm Kate Botello, and this hour we'll hear a medley from The Sound of Music, and I'll play you a clip from a Maria you may never have heard before. We'll hear a symphony from the Chevalier de Saint-Georges, who hired Haydn to write some symphonies for his orchestra. A symphony from Mozart with a mysterious date because we can't quite read his handwriting, and a little visit from Victor Borge. Music's coming your way in a little bit. Stay right here.

We'll start this hour on Anytime Classical with one of the 555 keyboard sonatas composed by Domenico Scarlatti. Now, he originally wrote them for the harpsichord, which only played at one volume. But we are about to hear one for the fortepiano, which was invented by Bartolomeo Cristofori in the year 1700. He worked for the Medici family and invented a hammer that could play forte, loud, and piano, soft. Here's fortepianist David Schrader.

David Schrader played the fortepiano and the sonata in C major by Domenico Scarlatti. This is Anytime Classical, a production of Classical Music Indie. I'm your host, Kate Botello. Howdy. With music next from Richard Rodgers. This is a medley from the 1959 Broadway hit, and then later, iconic movie musical, The Sound of Music. Now, if you're like me, you grew up watching Julie Andrews play the most perfect Maria, right, in The Sound of Music. But she did not originate the role on Broadway. The role of Maria on Broadway was originally held by Broadway legend Mary Martin. Now, she was a little bit older than Julie Andrews, and so she played Maria in a very different way. So just for fun, here's a little clip of Broadway legend Mary Martin.

isn't she great? Broadway legend for a reason. I think it's always cool to hear different people's takes on the same character. Now, this is all instrumental, this medley from The Sound of Music, performed by the Cincinnati Pops Orchestra, conducted by Eric Kunzel.

0: selected the Cincinnati Pops Orchestra performing a medley from The Sound of Music by Richard Rodgers.
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0: Up next, this hour, music from Joseph Bologna, the Chevalier de Saint-Georges. This is a symphony in G major, composed between 1771 and 1779, which appear to be the entire length of the Chevalier's career as a composer. It's hard to believe that was only 8 years, but he got a lot done in that time. Now, he did do other things than just composing, and in fact, he commissioned and conducted Franz Joseph Haydn's Paris Symphonies for his own orchestra. Here's the Symphony in G major, performed by the Chamber Orchestra of Versailles, led by Bernard Valle.

Bernard Vall conducted the Chamber Orchestra of Versailles, performing the Symphony in G Major by the Chevalier de Saint-Georges, Joseph Bologna.

0: cuando habla la voz del querer a cualquiera mujer.
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1: And now a quick word from Uncle Victor, otherwise known as the elegant, sophisticated, silly Danish composer and comedian, Victor Borge. Here's Unstarted Symphony.
6: I would like to play the Minuet in G by Beethoven. G, G. G, I would much rather play the Minuet Waltz by Chopin because that was the number I played at my first concert when I was 11 years old. And approximately a year later, I was 12. Now, when I had played that number, the audience got up and screamed, "Bravo, bravo, bravo," because Bravo was a much better pianist than I was. I would like to play the Minuet Waltz by Chopin. By the way, that happened to be the first number I ever learned to play while my sister taught me the piano. She was my first teacher, and she taught me the Minuet Waltz by Chopin as the first number I learned to play while she, as my teacher, taught me the Minuet Waltz by Chopin as the piano. She is a brilliant pianist, by the way. And she has played all over the world, and piano, of course, and I'm sure you must have heard her name sooner or later. Her name is... this is ridiculous. She's my only sister. Just a second. I've spoken to her so often. Well, it doesn't make any difference. I recognize her when I see her. The Minuet Waltz by Chopin. It won't take long.

0: That's all. She's only my half-sister. I would like to play Chopin's Polonaise. If I could. And I can. But I won't. Why should I play Chopin's Polonaise? Would Chopin play my Polonaise? Maybe you will be interested in hearing one of my own compositions. This is a sonata for four hands. And it was supposed to be played at a very special occasion many years ago. But unfortunately, it was never played because we couldn't find anybody with four hands. So, I should play for you a symphony I wrote. You know, Schubert had such a success with his unfinished symphony, so I wanted to write an unfinished symphony also. But I figured if I wrote an unfinished symphony, people would say I had stolen it from Schubert. And that wouldn't be fair, so I have written an unstarted symphony. And maybe you're in the mood to hear it, so I shall play it for you. The Unstarted Symphony by Chubaba Borger. Here it is.
1: That was Unstarted Symphony by the great Victor Borge. Playing us out this hour on Anytime Classical, W.A. Mozart and his Symphony No. 28 in C major. Now, this was composed when he was 18-ish in the year 1773 or 1774, and either the 12th or the 17th of November. But nobody's entirely sure because apparently his handwriting on the manuscript was a mess. Well, whichever date or year, here's the Symphony No. 28.

0: Neville Marriner conducted the Academy of St. Martin in the Fields, performing the Symphony No. 28 in C major by Wolfgang Amadeus Mozart.
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Well, good morning, music lovers. I'm Mindy Heisel, welcoming you to Music on Perspective here at WVIK Classical. Can hardly believe that this is my last perspective. Today is officially my retirement. I wanted to do one last show, though. I'm going to make this a long Norwegian goodbye, as we've been doing all week long. It's in my DNA. It's just the only way I can do this. And honestly, I've never been terribly comfortable with the word goodbye. I don't like the finality of it all. I was thinking about how in other languages, things are expressed a little bit differently, and perhaps I'm a little more comfortable with that. Hasta la vista, until we meet again or see each other again. That's pretty cool. I like that. So maybe this is a hasta la vista edition. Adieu sounds a little, I don't know, it could go either way. So I'm not real sure about that one. Ciao seems perfectly acceptable to me. In fact, that one I'm kind of leaning toward today. This will just be ciao. Ciao definitely leaves open that possibility that this is not the last time that we will share music together, that we will meet and greet one another. So maybe it'll just be a ciao kind of day. And of course, there's also aloha, which can also mean hello again. So hello again, hello, my friends. And I thank you if you've been with me throughout my nearly 44-year tenure. Thank you for sticking that out. I think y'all deserve some kind of medal for that. I know I've done a lot of growing up on the air over the years. It's, you know, it's been out there. There's no way to really disguise any of that. You just, like any other job, you work your way into it. And I'm so grateful for your support, listeners, because without that support, nearly 44 years ago, actually 46 years ago, coming up when the station started, through today, none of this would have been possible. And I really don't have enough right words to adequately express my gratitude to all of you for allowing this space and this place to share music, ideas, to talk to musicians, artists, dancers, people that are contributing to enhancing the quality of our lives. We've had that space and place here for nearly 44 years for me. And I think the words fall a little short, but thank you for making all of this possible. Your continued support will, of course, ensure that the music goes forward as it should, that there will be a new host here to share ideas with you, to bring their own creative skills to music curation. So, you know, continuing to make sure that all of the world's great music that we have discovered together throughout our time here always has a forever home will definitely need and hopefully can count on your support in the years to come. But again, my gratitude to you, my thankfulness, I appreciate this more than I can ever say. This has been a wild ride at times. Most of the time it has been a ride that I could have never imagined taking, but was so happy to have found a place for myself. As Jacob Banks and I were talking yesterday, he asked me that question, and I honestly did not know what I was going to do with myself. I had trained to be a music major all my life. Was expected to go into some kind of a music career, I think. Perhaps not, but I certainly felt that way. And I had been at two other colleges, came to Augustana, still searching for that thing, and I found it here. The first time I walked into the WVIK library in the building that is now no longer here on campus, I felt as close to a personal epiphany as I think I've ever had in my life. If the clouds could have parted and the sun had shone down and that beam of light would have been right there in that library, I would not have been a bit surprised. It just felt just like that, like I had finally found my place.
So again, for creating that place, for making sure that place was there, that's on you guys. You got to live with that. And you have for nearly 44 years. But again, I thank you for that. Your kindness, your support, your encouragement, the concern that you've expressed for me that was relayed to me through the staff over the last 2 months here when medically I was just not able to get into the station. I just don't know where that happens much in the working world today. And I will forever take away memories of all of that, your kindness. So before I make a complete fool out of myself, I think we probably should take a look at the weather, get back into some music. But I did want all of you to know how very important you've all been to me in my life and what a difference it has meant. You have made a difference for me, and I thank you. So we're going to take another little musical journey here together. Had to let that perspective theme. I'm sorry. I really did think I was going to let it play out. And then I was like, no. You know, after 44 years, I'm kind of over the theme. Interestingly, that was one of the pieces that I would get asked about the most often during my tenure here. What was the name of that piece? And it's super funny. Back when all of this started, Don Wooten was the one that picked the music themes for all of the music shows. I think he picked all the themes for any of the news programs, too, that had some kind of an intro music. And he had landed on this particular piece for Perspective, which then, back in the beginning, was hosted by Bill Ellison and Dick LaFrenz. They co-hosted together. Lowell Dorman and Diane Witte co-hosted Morning Magazine in the morning. Later on, as Diane and Dick moved on to other opportunities, then it was just Lowell in the morning and Bill Ellison in the afternoons. And then when Bill moved on to another opportunity, I moved from the overnights, from the Nocturne program, to Perspective, and inherited that theme. You know, I don't ever recall asking Bill how he felt about the theme. It'd be fun to have known what his thoughts might have been about it. It just always amazed me that people really seemed to connect with that music. So for picking theme music, you know, Don really knew what he was doing. If you're interested, the piece is called The Golden Night. And it's from a movie probably no one ever saw called The Sand Castle. And the composer of the piece was Alec Wilder. So for anyone who still had any questions about the Perspective theme, there you go. The Golden Night from the soundtrack to The Sand Castle, music by Alec Wilder. All right. Well, you know what? We'll get the weather is gorgeous. You're looking outside. We already know it's just beautiful. There's nothing really emergent there. So we can come back after some music and dive a little bit into the weather. I wanted us to begin today with some music that is very near and dear to my heart. And growing up with my three siblings, this was just standard viewing in our home. Our Dad did not watch a whole lot of television. He had a lot of other things that he had to do and just never really had much of an opportunity. And he really wasn't all that interested in too many programs at that time. But one that he absolutely would make time to watch was Star Trek. And because that was time that we could have with him, we just sort of fell in love with the series as well. So I'm going to begin today because honestly, Star Trek music, it works. I really feel like this whole 44 years has been my/our ongoing mission, right? To explore strange new sounds, to seek out new music and composers, and to boldly go where no listeners and your host have gone before.

There was our little Star Trek medley performed by the City of Prague Philharmonic Orchestra under the direction of Nick Rain. We heard, of course, Alexander Courage's theme to the television series Star Trek, followed by all of the great themes from Star Trek the Motion Picture. Then we heard The Voyage Home, one of my personal favorites of all of the movies. And then ended it with music from The Undiscovered Country, which boasted a score by Cliff Eidelman that I thought was just absolutely, he knocked it out of the ballpark. And that is nothing against these other very fine scores by well-known film composers, Jerry Goldsmith and James Horner. But for me, wowza, I just thought Cliff Eidelman really went those extra steps. And again, thanks to your generosity and your support, a number of years ago, I had a marvelous conversation with Cliff Eidelman. I think it was during the Star Trek celebrations. We were all radio stations, I think, were sent a list of possible guests that you could interview. And of course, Gene Roddenberry's family was, they were all, yeah, way overbooked, and any of the stars and the names with that. But for me, I just went right to Cliff Eidelman because I'm like, I want to talk to him because he actually wrote a score that utilized the Klingon language in the music. Yeah, that's next level stuff, folks. So part of our ongoing mission here over these last 44 years, as I mentioned on this stardate 29655.022-8310, we are continuing our ongoing mission to explore strange new sounds, seek out new music and composers, and to boldly go where no listeners have gone before. I'm Mindy Heisel. This is Music on Perspective here at WVIK Classical. Thank you so much for tuning in today to share all this great music with me at 98.3 FM in the Quad Cities, 90.3 HD2. As I've been saying all week long, this is sort of my farewell, I guess, my ciao. I would love to stay attached to the station in some form or fashion. We'll see what happens, if that's a possibility going forward. But this will be the end of my daily Perspective music program. I imagine it's time to share the wealth a little bit. I have had a really great time here for nearly 44 years, and it would be really selfish of me to want more. Do I? Oh, absolutely. I don't really feel like I want to be done, but life has dictated otherwise, that now is my off-ramp, now is the time. So I'll move forward, and you'll move forward, always with the world's great music as your accompaniment. Have no fear there. There will be music here. There will probably be a new voice or voices to come in and share music with you during the broadcast day. So all will be well. All will be well. The music will go on. And again, it's your support that makes all of this possible. Your support made it possible for me to, yeah, talk to Cliff Eidelman all those years ago and find out what was the process, what was his thinking behind that. How do you translate Klingon into music? And he did it. So we're at 31 and a half minutes past 10 on this Friday, June 12th. And I'm happy to report I'm not looking at any hazards or stormy weather or notices, no multiple stuff that I need to pass along, just lots of beautiful sunshine, a high today near 81, winds a bit gusty from the west up to 20 miles per hour, clear skies tonight, a low of 62, and then tomorrow we do have a chance for showers and thunderstorms, mainly in the afternoon, increasing cloudiness throughout the day tomorrow and a high of 84, a better chance for showers and thunderstorms Saturday night with a low of 59, and then sunshine to round out the weekend, Sunday's high of 72. Fair skies, 74 degrees. Oh, it's a chef's kiss kind of day out there today. Hope you have a chance to enjoy it. Winds are westerly at 10 miles per hour.

Yeah, so they had to move all of their hosts to some hotlines. They're like telephone booths, I guess, essentially. So we're keeping them. No, so we kept the booths. Then we were able to return those to the booths after the air conditioning project was completed. We're in an old, it used to be a camera factory. So it's like all brick walls. It looks very industrial, exposed beams.

0: From their glorious CD, Infinity, that was Voces 8. Such a pretty, there is not a bad cut on that CD. So if you're interested, I would definitely check it out. We heard Infinity by Anne Levette and a bit of Atomos 11 by A Winged Victory for the Sullen. Well, I'm hoping I can say good morning to Colleen Sibthorpe. I'm hoping she can hear me.
1: Yes, I can, Mindy Heisel. How are you? Can you hear me?
0: I can. Yay!
1: Technical. We did it.
0: I know. It just took a few little things, but man, Jared makes it happen. So I'm happy for that. Thank you for joining me on this retirement celebration week. Again, there were people that sprang to mind that it's like I would love to have them with me on this day, and you were one of them. So we worked together for an awfully long time, my dear.
1: We were a team, and I just want to say to your listeners, this is not a pledge drive. It might be a little confusing to hear me joining you. I mean, you can make a gift anytime at wvik.org, but that is not the only reason that I would possibly want to join you today. I am honored that we have this time today.
0: Well, and if anyone was thinking, wow, she still remembers all of that, it's because you basically moved into a very similar position there at Michigan Public Radio, a sister station. So I love that for you. I mean,
1: right outside the studio is the cell phone number to call to make a pledge. So I'm really trying not to look at that.
0: Well, isn't it funny that that has been such a big part of both of our careers here as we started in public radio? You know, everything centered around those fund drives. It really did. You know, there was just a lot that went into them. There was sometimes it didn't seem like there was a lot of planning in the very early days that I can remember. But, you know, as we moved along and technology became better and more available and faster, it definitely replaced the poor person having to carry the totals on a piece of paper over to the announcers in the studio to let listeners know if we were meeting goals.
1: You know, I suspect some stations still have to do a little bit of that. But yeah, we have modernized a little bit. There's no doubt about that. You know, and listener support, right, has not changed. We still need it just as much as we always did. And whether you're a big station or a small station or in Illinois or Michigan, it's become more and more important.
0: It certainly has. And, you know, for you and I, again, as we kind of look back, you're not where I am at the point in your career journey, but it's still, I think we spent a lot of our formative years here. I'm going to say that because you seemed very mature when you started here, and I had a lot of growing up to do. So I think by the time you were working here, we probably were at the same place.
1: Wow, I really do not perceive it that way, but that is, I would have completely flip-flopped that. But, you know, my time at Michigan Public, or at Michigan Public, at WVIK, really, I mean, those, not only did I get the bug, and I can't quite get away from public media, but also the influences you all had on my life personally has just been profound, and some of the best relationships I've ever enjoyed my whole life. And I think about all the music and the pranks we did at the station, just the fun little quirky behind the scene things, and of course the listeners. They always really made it special. So it's such a happy chapter of my life.
0: I could not agree more. That I think that's what makes it a little bit easier and also hard to leave, because it's been something that was so much fun for many, many, many years. I don't think it ever stopped being fun for me in that way. And you're so right about the relationships, the friendships that were formed that started as work relationships and then blossomed into something much more. And they, I ditto on that. These have been the most important relationships, certainly of my adult professional life. And many of you are still my friends. And I'm always a bit surprised by that, but so grateful that you liked me beyond the work environment.
1: Yes. It's probably not so easy to acquire new in a digital age, where especially if you work remotely. Mm-hmm. But it was a wonderful time, without a doubt. I mean, talking about Jane Austen, or listening to the music, or talking about the kicker at 2 o'clock with Herb, and how did he make you laugh that day? It's really been wonderful to just like sort of these last few days sort of to think about some of these fun memories that we have from our time at the station together.
0: And all the things we used to do. You were just naming several, and then Listener Request Day popped back into my head. Do you remember Listener Request Day?
1: Yes, that was on my list, too.
0: Oh, because you guys were usually the ones tasked with trying to write the name of the piece down and then take it back and go, does this sound like it? This is what this person wanted. I'll let you deal with it. Which was always great. I just enjoyed that so much. We really, I think, learned a lot about music together. Again, growing up here, and most of us kind of cutting our teeth at the station here back in the early days, and learning how the station worked, how to program music, how to keep everything running, how to make sure the fund drives went off without it. I mean, there was as much into it in those days as there is in running one now. But as you mentioned, obviously, in the digital age, a lot has changed from those early days. I think back to the technologies that we were using and how excited we were when we got that first Apple IIe. You're really laughing at that.
1: That was not on my list of fond memories.
0: But boy, we really got our money's worth out of that thing, didn't we?
1: to say the least.
0: I think when Dave Garter finally retired it to the basement, we all sort of had kind of a private farewell.
1: Well, I think that the pandemic really did it in for that, right? Because that computer was not internet ready. but it was like a fond totem. I think we almost always used it more like a good luck charm than anything. Yeah. Rub the monitor, make sure that it's, we'll have a successful pledge drive.
0: Talk to it, really wave sage. Yeah, we really were like, don't look at it wrong. We need it for this fun drive.
1: Talk nicely about it.
0: Encourage it. Yo, you're super helpful.
1: Yeah.
0: Well, I just remember a lot of the music that we would talk about and discover together. And you were a great one for always seeing movies too. And then a score would stick with you. And then you'd come back and you'd say something to me and be like, oh, okay, well, I'm going to have to go check out that score. Our love, as you mentioned, for the Jane Austen and all the composers that have written music for those movies, starting with Carl Davis and the 1994 Pride and Prejudice that, we both could probably cause many people to glaze over with our quoting of lines and our discussion of what's going on in the background of nearly every scene over those 6 episodes.
1: I think we have successfully converted like all our family to, faithful viewers of those movies, as well as the music to them. I know my kids came running when they heard it. And it was always a great time. And I know your children do as well. It was nice to share that love that we had. I remember Roald Tweet, he would just sit and listen and enjoy our banter back and forth. As an English professor, I think he appreciated hearing two non-English majors, sharing their love as well. That was he'd say with him with his little cup of coffee back there. But those were definitely influential. I was telling my husband about our conversation today, and he wanted to make sure that he thanked you for the music to the Conan Barbarian series.
0: Oh, snap.
1: Movie.
0: I'm going to play it later today.
1: Oh, well, I will make sure to let him know.
0: Yes.
1: He also had a request, but I reminded him that that was not, that, that this music was not played during his show. It was played during Don's matinee, the Kill the Rabbit, you know, the Warner Brothers.
0: Oh, what's Opera Doc? What's Opera Doc?
1: Yes.
0: Yeah.
1: Yes. I mean, I'm sorry. I have expressed my opinion about that, apparently. But he had a couple of requests. You do not have to honor them.
0: I love it. You know, I might actually, I don't know why I didn't even think of that one. So thank you. I'm actually going to go find that CD now. See if we
1: can. I will let him know.
0: I think it's entirely appropriate for today. I mean,
1: yes.
0: I started with Star Trek music. So honestly, I think that was always the best part about learning how to program and reach listeners with content that we thought would be engaging was, you know, we took some risks. We kind of stepped outside the boxes, as it were, the proverbial lines of where this is how it's always been done. This is the sound that's always been carried forward. And I really feel like we managed to really, you know, under Don's guidance at the beginning, we really managed to pull together a true community local radio station. And I think for me, that will be one of my happiest takeaways from all of this.
1: Without a doubt, the service to the community was something that I was so very proud of our product. You know, that it was something we, you know, the listeners, the audience, the community was sort of at the center of every decision we made about the service we were going to provide. It is something to be very proud of, Mindy. You definitely should be.
0: Oh, well, it wasn't just me. I could not have done any of this without all of you, honestly. It just, none of this would have ever continued to work for me or allowed me to continue to work and grow if I hadn't had all of you guys around. It just really laid the foundation for me to learn about other things in the industry that weren't necessarily a part of my job, but we all were super conscious of it because everybody's role fit into the success, the whole successful picture of the station. And again, I think that's really exciting when you're part of something like that, that when you look at all of your coworkers and colleagues and you know exactly just how instrumental their part is in everything that you're doing.
1: Well, without a doubt. As I was thinking about our conversation today, I was thinking about like all the things that I've been exposed to working at WVIK that I probably would not have, like all the different like types of music, like liturgical music. I didn't realize the significance of it until I was an adult, as children probably wouldn't anyway. Or I think at one point in time, I realized that the entire staff at that time had played a musical instrument or was in choir or something like that. So shout out to the teachers that got us through that and
0: right
1: career, these music adjacent careers, right? You were talking about the music that sometimes you kind of tiptoed into different genres. I mean, the video game music is was something that kind of came to mind that I really hadn't thought of as a whole genre of music. I have a young man who works for me right now who is getting his master's degree in composition, music composition. So it's new composers, the new music, you know, the very, very much the, that it's a whole genre that's very much alive still. Mm-hmm. And your exposure to that and, you know, and like events that happened in the world that are marked by music that I heard, you know, and I mean, the first time I heard the Adagio for Dead Princess was after Princess Diana had passed away, in that automobile accident, and it's just such a haunting, beautiful piece, and It certainly marks an event that, you know, a lot of people remember and honor, and it's such a beautiful piece of music to do so. So I think those are all like such amazing little gems that I have collected just in that time working at WBIK. So I'm sure there's many, many more of them, but you know, there's just the little things that I feel like, oh yeah, my life is much more richer because of it.
0: Well, you know, you certainly mentioned one of the more creative and fun aspects of my part of the job here for the whole WVIK sound, which was the ability to respond to events as they were happening, whether it was local or national or global, and to find music that would be appropriate for people who were hearing the news, regardless whether it was celebratory, whether it was grief, whether it was something that was kind of a gobsmacking thing where you just knew people needed to process. You need time to process some of these big, heavy emotions. And music is one of those things that can help you do that. It gives you kind of that safe space to feel how you want to feel, or to question, what am I feeling exactly? And then when you get to that point of resolution or reconciliation, yeah, then it's fine, you know? And music helped with that. Music made the difference.
1: And all curated by our personal host, Mindy Heisel, for all these years.
0: Well, you know, I had a lot of help. That library is sure something. So I had an awful lot of material to draw on that was already there for me. I remember Don starting the station with, what, like 10,000 of his personal LPs? That's how the station started. And, you know, that was just a dent in his personal collection. He probably had 20 to 30,000 at home. But he would bring these LPs in here, and then when we transitioned to CDs, the station would receive CDs from record companies, but Don would also bring in CDs that he himself had bought and would make them available for all of us to use. I thought that was always so generous, and he always had a great line on some of these CDs that were kind of either rare or out of print, and so you had like this one copy of this one piece of classical music, but we had it. And we could share it. And that was always kind of a personal point of pride for me.
1: Well, yeah, I remember the collection of magazines. What was it?
0: BBC.
1: Yep. That was in the studio that, you know, told you about up and coming and new versions and recordings. And am I remembering that correctly?
0: Yep, you are. Yep. And they would even come with a little CD in later years. They would send you a CD. It didn't necessarily go with what was the big topic of the magazine, but it was always cool to have them. And in that way, you know, again, our music library just continues to grow and grow and grow. And for me, that's another thing. I feel like I'm leaving feeling really good about that, that I was able to help kind of pull in as much new music as we possibly could. Because I'm old school, unabashedly so, and I like the physical copies of things. So having the record or the CD in my little paws just means everything to me if it can be here in the studio.
1: It's coming back around. I don't think it's old school so much anymore, as my 19-year-old tells me. You know, she just unboxed a large collection of LPs in her bedroom that she's working her way through listening. And that's been a lot of fun to get out the record player and listen to some of those too. So I think that people we're so technical all day long. It's nice to have an unplugged moment like that where you can just put the vinyl on the player and listen to it while you make dinner or what have you. So it definitely has become something that we're doing a little more in our home. So and you probably help people choose those kind of things, like what they want to listen to and, explore more after you've introduced them to something new on your program each day. So,
0: well, again, speaking to the technology point of it, you and I saw a lot of changes in that over the years. I think we might have still been using reel-to-reel tape when you started working here as a student here at Augustana. So, you know, again, to make a leap from, you know, tape to where we are now, it seems extraordinary that all of that happened in just the space of a few decades.
1: Well, you know, I suppose these kind of discussions are always going, as we're talking about your retirement, we're always going to end up spanning the, in my day,
0: I know,
1: and all the technological changes that have happened in 40 years. So.
0: And, you know, I promised myself I wouldn't start off with anything that made me sound like, well, back when I started, and here I'm doing it. I can only imagine what the poor staff here now has had to endure from me. Did I tell you about the time we put up the Santa in the bathroom and Don didn't like it? And they're just, yeah.
1: Share that story with anybody this week.
0: Yes. They're all just sort of looking at me like, oh, that's nice. Doesn't translate now, but you know, it
1: well,
0: is.
1: Well, we definitely had some fun times while we were playing music and not in the studio. Maybe we were not as attentive to our work on those days and spending a little too much time doing something a little more creative than the work we ought to have been doing. That made the job fun. Besides, you know, I mean, we had to stand around and chat about Herb's kickers for a good 20 minutes after he.
0: Oh, always.
1: The news story. Right?
0: Yeah.
1: To ask ourselves, to ask all those other burning questions about it, you know. Why? But when? And
0: yeah. Herb, you can't leave us with just that. There has to be more to the story.
1: Yes.
0: Oh, oh.
2: Which nobody can deny. Amen. You have to tell them what you see.
0: Oh, cake. Oh, I'm sorry. People. The people that I love. And cake. Oh, with all that good frosting. Oh, my gosh. Oh, you guys, seriously, no. No. Oh, but I'm happy to see all of you. Okay, for all of you, not only is Colleen here with me, but General Manager Jared Johnson, our News Director Brady Johnson, Pete Peterson and Apris. We've got Amber here. Oh, Amber. Herb Drix and Tracy Singleton, who will be joining me also, will be chatting a little bit. And of course, Colleen Sibthorpe, who has been hanging out here with me. They're yelling hi to you. But yeah, I guess we are having a little music party in here after all. So, well, Colleen, I know it's 11. I'm sure you've got other things to do, but I hate letting you go, in all honesty. I could just sit here, and this would be just like our phone calls where we catch up and find out what's going on in each other's lives. But I do thank you for making part of your day available to celebrate here with me on air, because, again, my friend, we go back a ways and have a lot of history with this place together.
1: We do, Mindy. We certainly do. And now onward and upward to a new chapter for you, for the station, for listeners. It changes inevitable, and but it is not. It's not goodbye. It's just what's next, right?
0: Absolutely. I've kind of been thinking about that today. I don't really like goodbye, so I'm looking at other words that seem to work better, and I'm landing on ciao, because ciao seems to be like, we will see each other again. You know, this is
1: ciao.
0: Just goodbye for now. Ciao.
1: Ciao. I like that. I love that. Thank you so much for inviting me, Mindy. It was a great opportunity to chat with you, and it is not during a pledge drive.
0: I know.
1: Which is wonderful for everyone. I am so grateful that you consider me on that list of important people in your life that you would include me today. So thank you, dear friend.
0: Always and forever, dear friend. Thank you. Bye for now.
1: Bye-bye.
0: Thank you for joining me here at WVIK Classical. This is my last day hosting Perspective, but we're going to have a blast and we're going to keep the party going here, especially with the weather looking so fine out there. Sunny skies, a high of 81, mostly clear tonight. Maybe a chance for showers and thunderstorms Saturday and Saturday night, but back to lots of sunshine on Sunday. Right now, fair and 75 degrees at the campus of Augustana College.
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0: Well, a medley of other favorites by Carl Davis. We heard music he wrote for Far Pavilions. And then, of course, the main theme from Pride and Prejudice. That was to say another big thank you to Colleen Sibthorpe, who was our everything here at WVIK for many years. I think business and office manager was her official title, but she did a little bit of everything for all of us, and sometimes a lot of everything for most of us. So very much missed, but happy that she's there doing very similar work at Michigan Public Radio.
1: I think Station Savior would be a good title for Colleen.
0: I'd like that, Herb. And speaking of, Herb Trix is joining me here in the studio, too. This is part of our celebration here. I don't like to say goodbye, so it just seems better to just turn things into a big party so it doesn't get too sad.
1: When in doubt, party, right?
0: That's right. Because everybody knows I have no poker face. I'm the favorite person to play cards with here because it's just all there. And I've honestly been a little worried about today. So it's like I'm just going to have some other fun people in here to help, you know, keep the spirits up. So.
1: And also, I've been retired for a while, and so Minnie had me come in so I could, you know, help her.
0: Transition?
1: Have a little transition, that's the word. Help her start the journey.
0: Make sure I'm on the right path. Mm-hmm.
1: Yes, all the great wisdom I've accumulated in the past 2 years. I wish I knew what that was, but anyway.
0: Well, now you just ruined my next question. I was going to say, please, do tell.
1: Well,
0: what wisdom do you have to impart, Herb?
1: Well, your time's more flexible for doctor's appointments. That's the main thing.
0: And I just have to ask, because this is what it was for my folks, but do doctor's appointments kind of become one of the big things that you plan your week around?
1: Yeah. You know, you've got volunteer stuff, and you walk the dog, and you pull weeds in the garden, and you have a lot more time for doctor's appointments. You know, you're more flexible in when you can schedule them. I mean, there's still 3 months ahead, but, you know, at least you have more, you know, you can schedule in the middle of the day if you want to.
0: Well, that's true. That's true. You're not kind of just locked into just
1: 8 o'clock in the morning.
0: I have to do this before I do anything else.
1: I mean, when I was working, all my doctor's appointments, you know, or the car appointments and stuff, were all at 7:30.
0: Well, you know, that's the interesting part of it is this the thinking of Jacob and I were talking about this just a little bit yesterday, that sort of a reclamation of your personal time with retirement is now it's kind of in your hands solely. It's not being you're kind of really totally wholly responsible for shepherding yourself through retirement, aren't you?
1: Well, talk about scary.
0: I know. This is why I'm asking her, because I'm kind of terrified by this.
1: Well,
0: what am I going to do without the structure of work and and the perspective theme? And
1: yes,
0: you know,
1: I think
0: how's my day going to order?
1: I think that's part of it too.

0: Who is just as seriously as to sort of change your concept of yourself. I mean, you've been doing something for, you know, I did radio for 45 years and suddenly I'm not. And I'm thinking, okay, I'm looking around going,
1: now
0: yeah,
1: what?
0: Yeah, yeah, now what? And you know, you can see how some people don't handle retirement well. And sometimes they go right into another job, not knowing how to deal with unstructured time. Mm-hmm. And it's, you know, it's a journey, but no, it's, I'm sorry. I hate that word, but
1: you
0: anyway.
1: You said it. I love it.
0: But it's you know, you just have to decide what you're going to do with this extra time aside from driving to doctor's appointments.
1: You know. Or playing video games, which you don't do. You never got into the video games.
0: No,
1: you?
0: No. Grand Theft Auto was never high on my list of pastimes.
1: That's going to be rough for me. I'm going to have to really make sure that I don't structure my whole day around
0: Grand Theft Auto.
1: Well, not that one, but what my video games. Yes, I have three, and I only play those three. But boy, they can be too big of a part of my day if I'm not careful.
0: It's just a whole new way of thinking, you know. Mm-hmm. Suddenly you're not who you were for the past 30 or 40 years. And you have to think, okay, well, what am I going to do now? And, you know, instead of being news director at WVIK, I'm just an old guy in jeans and a T-shirt who doesn't get his haircut as often as he should. You know, it's just, you have to deal with the transition and go from there.
1: Okay. All right. Well, you know, I'm feeling a little comfort in some of what you said, for sure. But, you know, I think there is a little bit of, maybe not for others, but for me, definitely to circle back to what you were talking about with that kind of whole, it's not really an identity crisis per se, but it is
0: a change.
1: And a big change in the perception of how you have viewed yourself and your place in the world.
0: Yeah, and you can see the trouble people in sort of high-status professions might have. You know, doctors, lawyers, judges, people like that. Suddenly they're retired and, you know, the world is not at my beck and call anymore. Now what?
1: Now what, yeah. Or perhaps you feel like if you're offering something, it not that it has less of an impact, but again, you're really not in the same place as you are as if you're sitting with your colleagues and you're all sharing work advice. Mm-hmm. You've suddenly kind of moved more into a consultant kind of territory, more or less. You're giving advice, but whether or not that will be, you know, listened to or taken, and that's true if you're an employee, but I think it's even more true when you're not, when you're kind of on the outside, even if everybody respected you while you were there, it's when you're suddenly not there every day in, day out, doing the work.
0: Yeah,
1: you know, I think it makes a real difference there too.
0: Yeah, when you're only called back for fun drives, you know.
1: I know. I wonder how that will be for us going forward now.
0: Well, you know, it's a sense of duty, a sense of obligation, a sense of, I've got the time, I can do this, you know.
1: Well, and I think, too, you know, Colleen and I were talking about that, you know, for us, starting as young as we did in the business, you know, it ended up forming some of the most important relationships and friendships of our lives. And I definitely think that that's something that is perhaps particular to WVIK and maybe a handful of other stations. I don't know that sort of collegiality or that sense of friendships that lasted beyond people's time here, if that goes on at other stations. Never having worked at another one, I can't speak to that, but you worked at plenty of other radio stations. Were there, and they were commercial, so it's like comparing two different things, but did you find that to be more true when you started working in a public radio setting? Did it feel more like a family kind of?
0: Yeah, it did. I mean, the earlier stations, I mean, I was a different person than part of it. And, you know, when I was at WHBF, it was radio and TV together, so it was a big operation. And it was fun, but still, you know, you were still sort of separate from all these other people doing something different. You know, you were in the same room in many ways, but still apart. And, you know, the smaller stations, when I worked up in Freeport, we had a wonderful time. as we freely admitted, the inmates were in charge of the asylum. I mean, we were all young, single guys, you know, in our mid-20s, you know, running the place. It was, you know.
1: Oh, and you had an open frequency in mics. Yikes. Yeah. I love it.
0: You know, we ran it seriously most of the time. You know, leaning out the window, pounding your chest, doing a traffic report for downtown Freeport, you know. And you know, the station softball team was kind of fun sometimes, too. But you know, it was different. The smaller stations were better that way. And I suppose I was lucky because I like nearly all the people I was working with. You know, if you're in a tiny station and there's 10 people there and you don't like a lot of them, it's very slow going.
1: You don't walk away with as fond a memory of collegiality and friendship. Yeah, yeah.
0: But this place has been small all these years, and you know, we all sort of had the shared mission, you might say, and that's made a big difference. You know, not that there's been any huge calamities we've had to deal with, but still, there's, you know, the fun drives and the other events that you have to put on that are some work, some stress involved, that sort of thing.
1: Mm-hmm. Well, I was thinking back to, I think, the first time that I met you. And I'm not sure if this was actually the first time, but in my mind, it registers as such. So feel free to correct me if I'm wrong. But I remember meeting you for what seems like to me the very first time at a party at Jeff Holtz's house. Mm. Recently hired. You were going to be taking over Morning Edition. Well, you were the news director, but you were going to be hosting Morning Edition. And Mary Masters, Mary Bentema, if you remember her, she was our Morning Edition host in the early 80s. She was leaving to take a job at a sister station in Shreveport. Mm-hmm. And you had just been hired.
0: Yeah, actually, Kai was going to do the mornings and I was going to be the afternoon.
1: The ATC, yeah.
0: Yes, I was going to whisper in people's ears as they drove home, you know, here's what you missed.
1: That's right. Kai stepped in. Oh, I don't know how I forgot that. Kai was another one that was here as a student and then just transitioned into Morning Edition host. Yeah. And then he did music, too.
0: The summer of 1987 was when I came in here.
1: Yeah, and I know.
0: It's been a long slog, hasn't it?
1: You know, in some ways, yes. When you think back to things that happened to you in 1987, I think yes. But when I think in the course of the time spent here, it sometimes doesn't really seem possible when you're talking about that number of years. Mm-hmm. And I think for those of us that, you know, radio is just our thing, I don't know that we ever really leave it or, you know, think about leaving it. I don't know, again, how it was for you, but I really never pictured an off-ramp for myself. I really thought I would just be here until somebody said, please don't. You know,
0: Mindy put her head down. Is she breathing?
1: Is she okay? But, you know, life had something different in mind, and, you know, that's so the off-ramp presented itself to me, and that's, you know, that's just how life is, and we take that and move forward. But I know I've been super grateful to have had all this time to work at something that has been so much fun.
0: Mm-hmm. Also, and I felt like the mission was something that I cared about all this time. I mean, you know, I've always wanted to do something that felt like I was doing something worthwhile. You know, and there had been times when I was washing dishes or picking up garbage, and I said, well, you know, for now, this is, you know.
1: For now, this works.
0: Yeah, this is a good job to have now, and eventually I'll have something a little better.
1: Oh, well, we're going to cut to a little piece of music here real quick, and then Herb and I will be back to share some more of our fond memories, yes, and our ongoing journeys. Thank you for tuning in today to share this very special celebration with us at WVIK Classical 98.3 FM in the Quad Cities and 90.3 HD2.

0: That was the Mirage Quintet performing A Charming Quintet by Jean Francex. Well, 39 and a half minutes past 11. It kind of feels like a fun drive up here. Herb Trix sitting across the studio from me. Actually, it just feels like old times, and that's making me very happy today. Herb, thank you.
1: I don't have to read any names off the computer.
0: Our totals.
1: Get out my binoculars because my eyes aren't so good anymore to read the screen. Or to remember the old Apple IIe that we used to have that, you know, was now is probably a boat anchor somewhere.
0: I think it got moved to the basement during COVID. I think Colleen was the one that was talking about that, too, that Apple IIe became almost talismanic for us and setting it up to just do the only function that it could during a fun drive. But we were all too afraid to let it go because we might not be successful.
1: We remember running slips of paper in and out. In the good old days. And, you know, trying to work with the 12-inch reel-to-reel recorders, you know, when we're trying to cover up parts of All Things Considered in Morning Edition, but not the whole thing. So, you know, Dave or Chris would be in the corner rewinding the machine. We're trying to talk like everything's normal here.
0: Nothing going on here. Wonky.
1: It's funny, but, you know, I keep thinking, gosh, I was here 36 years, but then again, you put me to shame at 44. But we've all worked midnight, so we've both had that shared experience.
0: We've both had that third shift experience.
1: That's interesting phone calls when you're working third shift.
0: Right?
1: I mean, you get interesting phone calls anyway, especially at commercial stations, you know, when you're playing records and stuff. But 3 o'clock in the morning, there's, you know, granted, you know, 98% of the people are just normal and they want to say hi and, you know, thanks for playing that song I liked, you know. Can you put on some more George Jones when you get a moment?
0: Sure. Yeah. I'm up, you're up. So join George together.
1: Yeah, we might as well.
0: there was something really different. There's a whole different vibe working that overnight radio shift for sure. We were the first station to go to 24-hour broadcasting back in 83. I love to mention that all the time because I can remember that as being one of the really big deals that happened shortly after. I think I'd only been working here a few months. I started in late August, early September of 82. And this rolled around early in 83, the decision to go to the 24-hour broadcasting. And the first gentleman that did it, Dick LaFrenz, moved to another station after his tenure. And then Don offered it to me. And I remember thinking, woohoo, now I get to tell my mother, who just insisted all those years when I would not go to bed, that I needed to learn how to set a proper sleep schedule because no one was ever going to pay me to work and stay up all night. So imagine my delight.
1: Mom, you'll never guess. I remember my parents came to visit me when I was out in New Mexico working at the country station. And for years afterwards, my mother remembered, mamas, don't let your babies grow up to be cowboys. That I'd played for her that day, you know, Waylon Jennings and Willie Nelson. She and my dad drove around Roswell, you know, with the radio on while I was working that day.
0: So he could hear you.
1: So they could play some music that they didn't play for themselves.
0: And did they congratulate themselves over your remarkable musical knowledge? Like, we're so glad we raised such an open-minded son. he's just taking this all in.
1: I think my mother was still a little worried. My father just thought it was fun. He said, this is great. Cool. Have a good time, you know.
0: Yeah.
1: You know, don't put off being an adult. It'll happen eventually.
0: And I love that this coming from the scientist, right?
1: He's a chemist.
0: Yeah.
1: Well, he was the one that worked for a company for 19 years and 9 or 10 months and then quit because he didn't enjoy it and went back to school and took some education courses and then started teaching.
0: Wow. So he actually had like another career on top of that.
1: Yeah. He his company made, you know, a very important things, but, you know, janitorial chemicals, industrial stuff, padded dashboards and, you know, armrests for cars. And he somehow thought that teaching people would be a little more important than padded dashboards
0: Padded dashboards
1: and armrests. So, I think that was sort of in the blood to,
0: It sounds like
1: pick alternative careers.
0: Yeah. Wouldn't it have been fun to have your dad come into studio and be on air with you, you think? No? Yes?
1: Oh, sure, it'd be fun.
0: It sounds like he would have been game, totally up for it.
1: Mm-hmm. Yeah, I'm sure he ran interference with the rest of my family. He's going, what is he doing? You know, at the country club, you can't really brag about, my son's living in Colorado in a rooming house making $3 an hour picking up garbage, you know. It doesn't go over well with...
0: At the Stanley Hotel. That was one of the places you worked. Estes Park.
1: I didn't work at the Stanley. The Stanley was way beyond my means.
0: But you were picking up stuff kind of around the perimeter, on the grounds proper.
1: Yeah, cleaning up city parks and washing the streets and stuff like that.
0: See, you really need to write a book in your retirement, Herb, because you've had some very interesting career journeys. I mean, honestly, when you look back on the course of your life and you think about like where you were at that time, you know, would you have ever envisioned yourself, all these years later, still sitting in here talking in a studio or even of having a career in broadcasting? That was something that had never occurred to me, which was why I was searching so desperately and going, Augie was my third college in as many years, trying to figure out what I wanted to do. And I had left my music major kind of in limbo because I really didn't know what I wanted to do with that.
1: And were you taking all those aptitude tests and say, she's very good at spatial relations? I remember taking those in Ann Arbor going, what the?
0: What?
1: I packed a lot of trucks. Spatial relations, I think I'm better at it than you do.
0: But, again, when I think back on that, it's like I just would have never didn't imagine ever falling into something like this. But I was... sure glad that it did happen that way because it has ended up being everything I would have hoped for, not the least of which is what you were saying. I was hoping to find something that kind of aligned. Both of my parents were very active in their communities and very much about public service, giving back to communities when you can, could in meaningful ways. And I think that just filtered down to all four of us kids. I know my siblings are very much that way. And I think, just trying to find something that seemed like it could align a little bit with a public service, but yet also be cool and fun
1: and weird enough to
0: suit me. Yes.
1: Yeah, I think that sort of filled the bill for me. It's just, there's a strong, strongly needed mission involved and, a way for me to fit in and keep doing it. It worked out somehow.
0: It did. And I'm going to have to ask you this because I actually got a couple of emails from listeners that A, wanted to know if Herb was going to be sitting in here with me at any time during my retirement week. And B, they wanted to know, most of them, the consensus was, how did Herb find those kicker stories? So your kicker stories are living beyond you and me, my friend.
1: back in the midst of time, back in 87 when I started here, it was just, it wasn't a revolutionary idea. You look at any newscast on TV now and they're pretty much doing the same thing, something light at the end of the newscast. Mm-hmm. After what I always called the daily carnage, it's nice to have something a little lighter, But mainly they're doing stuff that's sort of human interest, which is fine and very valuable. And, it's a good stories to do. But I always thought that it'd be nice to have something sort of fun, sort of a news dessert that, people might laugh a little bit and forget the bad stuff that had come before it. And you just have to be willing to look. There's stuff out there. There's the Darwin Awards and there's the Bulwer-Lytton competition.
0: Yes.
1: And there's all those stories we found that, crooks are stupid. And one of my favorite categories, it seemed like a good idea at the time.
0: I love those too.
1: you just have to spend a few minutes looking, and they're there. You can't. We didn't make that stuff up.
0: Right.
1: It was there to be found.
0: Well, I think that's what people marvel at so much, is that you were able to really find some amazing kicker stories every single day. There was just a really fun story that, yeah, made you kind of go, huh? Where did that one come out of?
1: Well, and you also have sort of a somewhat twisted sense of humor is also helpful to begin with.
0: Yeah, it worked for both of us, that's for sure.
1: Then I remember sometimes Don would just shake his head when he'd hear these stories, like, you said that on the air? And I said, Don, there's some stories even I won't read on the air. He didn't believe me.
0: There is some vetting.
1: Yeah, I actually do go through these carefully.
0: Do you really think about it before I do it?
1: There's some that were even too much for me. And I can't remember any of them now, but...
0: Well, I that was the other part of this, was some were asking me to relay some of my favorites, and it's like, you know, there were so many over those years. I remember breaking down several times, just not being able to hold in the laughter because the story was just so funny. The way that you delivered it was just chef's kiss. So, you know, it's just, all you can do is just sit here and laugh.
1: Well, you know, and I think part of it was to deliver the story sort of just as a story, and let people decide what they want to do with it. I mean, in a way, that was sort of what we're doing in the newsroom anyway, you know, reading stories, and you decide whether you like or hate or this is interesting.
0: Yeah.
1: And the kicker stories were sort of like that, too. And suddenly, I'm sure people are going, did he just say, what did he just say that? you know, some of the things that stick in my mind is that people that, you know, would rob a store or something and run home through the snow, you know, forgetting about their footprints in the snow leading to their house. You know, the famous story about the Olympics were going to be in South Korea, and people were doing stories from South Korea ahead of time about, you know, different cultural things. And they were talking about, you know, that people sometimes eat dog meat in South Korea. And the classic line from that story was, you know, once you've had dog, you won't want any other kind. You know? And I'm sure people around the place were going, what?
0: What?
1: What did they just say?
0: Yeah, I'm sure this was just poorly translated, right?
1: No, it was some, you
0: but
1: know.
0: It was, yeah, it was. I remember that one. Yeah. I think that was the first time that I ever remember that I thought I would have to stick my head under the counter because I was laughing so hard. And Don didn't really want us to do that. I knew he was going to say something to me, and he did. Mm-hmm. But it didn't stop us, I guess. It wasn't like every day was like a huge laugh on there, but they were always interesting stories, and always stories that you could tell that you had done a little extra digging, a little extra work. I'm sure sometimes they were just a gift that, you know, wrote themselves, but other days you had to really dig for some of these. The Bulwer Lytton, I remember loving those. The Darwin Awards.
1: What was one from the Bulwer?
0: The Groundhog Day.
1: Yeah,
0: Groundhog. We would always do the lineup of all of the groundhogs.
1: There was one from Bulwer Lytton. It was somebody wrote, what was it? Oh, Call Me Ishmael Anytime.
0: Yes. That was the winner that year, wasn't it?
1: Yeah, it was for Moby Dick, right.
0: And it was just always fun because we had a lot of resources available to us. So, you know, again, you had to look for it, but it wasn't, you know, we had resources available to really help us through this and help us kind of establish something that would go on to be something that I think VIK was kind of known for, was that little bit of banter between you and I at what began as the 2 o'clock news.
1: Strange tradition.
0: Poor Don, he probably was not happy with it, but at some point he just conceded. And listeners generally liked it. We would always hear from listeners, mostly positively. Mm-hmm. There were a few stories that, you know, were not as well received, but you know, again, that's part of what you do when you're doing any kind of live broadcasting. Mm-hmm. Some things work, some things don't. Yeah. You learn the lesson and you go forward.
1: Well, it was, and it was sort of like the news from us and from NPR. It was, people were not so much unhappy with what we said, they would hear something from a newsmaker that they didn't like.
0: Yes.
1: And so they would call and complain about that, and we'd talk about how, you know, we're just faithfully quoting so-and-so. This is what they said, and I'm sorry it made you upset, but, you know, this happens. You know, tomorrow there'll be a guy on from some other side, and maybe you'll enjoy hearing from him or her better.
0: Yeah, you'll like what they say better.
1: Yeah,
0: exactly.
1: It's just, you know, we're not slanting it in any way. We're just, you know, this is what they said
0: or did. Yep. Well, again, my mind wanders back to the many events. You mentioned those earlier that you and I did throughout the course of our long time together here at WVIK. Are there any of those that stand out particularly notably for you, or were there things that were kind of things that you looked forward to as far as like the open houses or like the special events we did when we did the opera nights? And
1: well, I enjoyed taking tours through the station just because there's a lot of stuff that is new to people. Partly people were always sort of amazed at the timings involved. I said, you know, I'd hold up the log and I'd say, okay, at 06:30, I'm going to do this. And at 7:15, you know, 7 minutes and 15 seconds past the hour, I have to do this. And they're looking at me like, who lives like that?
0: Who, yeah.
1: Normal people don't do this, you know. And it was also just to talk about how things had changed in the business, you know, the government requirements that used to have, you know, 1% religious programming and 5% news information, all those things that had changed through the years.
0: Mm-hmm.
1: And the fact that when I started here, there was probably 100 CDs in that little tiny music
0: space.
1: Library in
0: yeah.
1: the little building. And now what do we attend, 12,000, something like that?
0: Oh, yeah, even more than that.
1: Just all
0: yeah.
1: those changes. The Artful Affairs were fun.
0: You yeah, know, at the Arsenal, Artful Affair.
1: At the Arsenal Country Club.
0: Yeah.
1: You know, before it got closed and torn down, you know, all
0: yeah.
1: those things.
0: Oh.
1: You know, I enjoyed being out in the levee for the Pops concert, you know, passing out fans.
0: Yes, yes. QCSO Pops, yeah.
1: Mm-hmm.
0: And you would always go to the Criterion, too, didn't you? Did you go to those
1: Oh,
0: races
1: I went
0: sometimes?
1: A few times, yeah. Mainly, I just sort of preview it, but just so people would know that, you know, there's a reason you can't drive through downtown Rock Island today or the village of East Davenport or, you know, but who remembers when it was in Old Town in Moline?
0: Oh, yeah.
1: You know, back, way back in the mists of
0: way
1: time.
0: Way back. Yeah.
1: I remember one of the first years I was at WHBF going to the Criterion when it was in Old Town and standing at one of the first corners and, you know, just standing there by the snow fence with my microphone out to get the sound. And suddenly there's a pile of 20 guys there, you know. Somebody had slipped and pulled down, you know, a whole bunch of people behind them.
0: Oh,
1: and
0: it was,
1: yeah, it was Old Town. So the course was so tiny and, you know, very sharp corners. And, you know, those things sort of stick in your mind, too.
0: Yeah, they really do.
1: Mm-hmm.
0: You know, there always is something about events like that, you know, because it's such a... Even with careful planning and preparation and organization and all of that, you know, you're still launching yourself into something that could go mm-hmm. any number of ways and off the rails if
1: yeah.
0: not careful. And it's just one of the chances that you take, much like live broadcasting. It's kind of like a live wire act every single day.
1: Yeah. I also remember starting here in the 80s, back when the farm crisis was getting going,
0: mm-hmm.
1: and things were more contentious between labor and management and their strikes and things, and it was nice to see over time people beginning to think, you know, we're all in this together. Maybe we can work together better, you know, and fewer strikes, fewer problems like that over time. I mean, granted, there have been a few and some just a few years ago, but still mostly it was, you know, we can work this out ahead of time.
0: Mm-hmm. Mm-hmm.
1: You know, we can concede a little, they'll concede a little, and we'll keep working.
0: How did you find, like, and especially the last few years that you were working here, of leading interns and students kind of through this, were people generally available to take your calls? Because that was such a big part of the newsroom that I remember.
1: Yeah, mostly
0: distinctly.
1: They were. You know, every now and then there were people that weren't interested, and sometimes it was because the news was not great from their perspective. but mostly they would call back, or they would send something back of some kind. You know, it wasn't that we'd been around for a million years. It was just they knew that the good way to get their message out was to actually talk.
0: Mm-hmm. And there were a few spokespeople, too, that I got to know on a first name basis, because you took the calls. Mm-hmm. Everybody's job was to answer the phone, which is now something that, hearing a phone ring up here, it really happens the most during a fund drive. It's weird how things have scaled back in that way.
1: And I remember one thing, a huge change was when I was here in the early and mid-80s, public affairs on the Arsenal was some guys that were headed for retirement and not all that interested in talking to reporters. And over time, people started thinking, maybe we can do better. You know, there's a reason that our message is not getting out. And they, started having civilian employees that had training and background and wanted to do that kind of work, made a huge difference.
0: Mm-hmm.
1: And there are some other groups like that around that, over time said, we could do better if we tried just a little harder.
0: And happily that did. Mm-hmm. Yeah. Well, I was thinking of a couple, before we go to the news here, my friend, had written, I'm still working on this, but of people that we've worked with. And I was thinking in the newsroom, of course, Michelle O'Neill. Mm-hmm. Pat Stout was the first news director that was here. Of course, Mary Bentema-Masters was the Morning Edition host. Then Kai Swanson. Chris Downs was also a Morning Edition host. And then I'm thinking of Alex Keefe, Jason Parrott, Zach Wilson, Landon Kassman. Mm-hmm. I mean, you guys had so many marvelous students in here and interns throughout the year. So
1: yeah, well, we had some great students and then great people that we had through the Help and Stell grant
0: yep.
1: for many years. Sarah Ritter was one of our Help and Stell grant. Al, of course. Alex.
0: The other Alex. Alex Keefe and Degman.
1: Degman.
0: Yep. Degman. He's still working in radio.
1: Yeah, he's still working for Illinois Public Radio. A lot of good kids through the years that went on to do things. Tegan Wendland. Tegan Wendland is now with Colorado Public Radio. She was in New Orleans a long time.
0: Renata, of course,
1: with Marketplace and now doing freelance stuff in Chicago. It's been
0: great, hasn't it? Great people, great ride. And I thank you, my friend. We're going to trespass on the news a little bit here, but I thank you for
1: schmooze,
0: right? And then more music. Yes. Thank you so much, Herb, for stopping by today and helping me celebrate here. How we also had a lot of history together here, my friend. So,
1: a lot.
0: Yeah. I think before I embarrass myself, we'll join the news already in progress.
2: Suit challenging the fund, U.S. District Judge Leonie Brinkema said the public statements from DOJ officials that the department was abandoning the fund were not sufficient. She noted that President Trump continues to publicly support the fund and that the government has refused to formally declare under oath that the fund is indeed dead. Judge Brinkema therefore issued a preliminary injunction blocking the fund, but she gave the Justice Department 1 week to provide a clear, unambiguous declaration under penalty of perjury, signed by the Acting Attorney General and the U.S. Treasury Secretary, that the fund will not move ahead. If it does so, the judge said she will likely dismiss the lawsuit. If the government does not do so, then the case will move forward. Ryan Lucas, NPR News, Alexandria, Virginia.
3: Ebola continues to spread in Eastern Democratic Republic of Congo. According to the latest figures, more than 670 people have contracted the virus and 136 have died. Emmett Livingstone reports.
4: All appears calm on the streets of Bunia, a city of over 1 million people in Ituri province in eastern Congo. But the easy atmosphere belies the ongoing crisis. Hand-washing stations have sprung up everywhere. And in a central plaza, a screen blares a video explaining Ebola symptoms on loop. 185 cases have been recorded in the city, but there is active transmission in the rural hinterland too. According to the latest government figures, confirmed cases have been recorded in over half of Ituri's health zones. No one knows the true number of people infected. Aid workers say that many people are choosing to stay at home if they develop symptoms, which is complicating the response. For NPR News, I'm Emmett Livingstone in Bunia.
3: On Wall Street, the Dow was up 352 points. 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
5: Good Friday afternoon. We're glad to have you listening. This is WVIK, Quad Cities NPR. I'm Jim O'Hara at 12:04. The city of East Moline is notifying residents of a major initiative to improve the city's drinking water. WVIK's Jonathan Turner has more on an open house that was held last night.
6: At a cost of over $20 million, the city is replacing all lead and galvanized service lines, mainly for homes built before 1986, and upgrading the water treatment process to reduce the risk of lead in drinking water. These improvements are part of East Moline's Get the Lead Out program. On Thursday, residents could learn how upcoming water treatment changes may temporarily impact water in homes and businesses, look up their address to see when service line replacement is planned, and get tips on how to reduce potential exposure to lead in water. Brianna Huber, the city water filtration director, said every community in the country is required by the EPA to make these changes.
7: East Moline has chosen to take a rather aggressive schedule. A lot of utilities are aiming for maybe 10 or 15 years to replace them, and we just really wanted to knock it out as quickly as we could so that we could, protect our community better.
6: For WVIK News, this is Jonathan Turner.
5: John Deere is hiring back 50 workers at plants in Dubuque and Davenport. The company says it has restored or hired over 400 positions in Iowa and Illinois since the beginning of the year due to, quote, improving market conditions. The current growth is being driven by the company's construction and logging operations. WVIK weather, sunny today and a high near 81.
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0: Welcome back, my friends and music lovers, to Music on Perspective here at WVIK Classical. Again, my deepest thanks to Herb Trix for stopping by today. To everybody that's here working, also my thanks. Herb joining Tracy Singleton, who stopped by. She was here on other station business, popped in, and we had a chance to get caught up. Love her so much. Love the way she sounded on air, and it was just super fun to have a chance to work with her. She's one of the more recent people that I just really felt like, I love this person. I would like to stay connected to them. And indeed, it's been a really great fortune to be able to look back on so many years and say, wow, I really worked with a lot of truly amazing people. They were creative. They were smart. They were funny. They were generous. We just, again, all kind of grew up together here. Many moved on to other positions. A lot of us stayed. I think I'm probably the last of the first group of people that were hired in the early 80s to still be here. So I guess after Don, that makes me like the senior member. Oh, all right. Let me just stop right there. This is a celebration, though, my friends. This is my last day as the host of Perspective. I really, really am looking forward to maintaining a connection with the station. There's just something about radio, for those of us that have worked in it, I just don't think we ever get over our love of it and for it and working in it. And I imagine that that is going to follow me even after I retire today. So I definitely look forward in some way of staying connected to the station. Whether you'll hear me on the air or not, I'm not sure. I'll definitely support the station. I know that. This has been such an important part of my life, of my family's life. And hearing from listeners like you also has allowed us to feel as though we've made a difference in your lives. And a positive one. I mean, that also would be very important to me. We're not here for that long a span of time when you're looking at, you know, and talking about the millennia. We don't get that much time. And I think most of us want to jump into life, embracing as much of it as we can, doing acts of kindness, paying forward generosity that has been bestowed upon us, because it just makes you feel better about the time that you're here, that you're doing things that are meaningful and impactful and uplifting. I would much rather have spent my time all these years sharing music, knowing that it was maybe helping someone else have a better day, or maybe introducing you to a piece of music that would rock your world and change your life. You know, that to me was always one of the best parts of this job, was knowing that there was a real power through music to help uplift and change people's lives for the better. I still find that so attractive. I just can't imagine leaving all that behind. But of course, other acts like that can be translated into just daily acts of kindness as well. All right, but we're talking music right now, my friends. I don't want to get too far afield here because I've still got some more pieces I want to share with you. And as has always been my habit, I have pulled way more music than we'll have time to get to. But let's do our best, shall we? We're going to open this hour with Gordon Jacobs' Sweet William Byrd. We'll hear a few excerpts from that, performed by the Eastman Wind Ensemble under the direction of Frederick Fennell.

0: Frederick Fennell directing the Eastman Wind Ensemble in selections from Gordon Jacobs' suite, William Byrd. 21 minutes past noon. This is Music on Perspective. I am Mindy Heisel, and thank you for joining me, for sharing great music, for all or part of the last 44 years of my tenure here at WVIK. I'm wrapping it up today. It's really hard to say goodbye. It's really hard to leave, which is why I'm going to angle my best for some kind of a connection here to the station after I'm gone, making them bring me back, because I'm sure I'm not going to be happy not being on the air in some capacity. But that won't be my choice to make. But, you know, I'm going to throw the idea out there. We'll see what happens. Like I said, those of us that work in radio, we just never quite get over our love for it. And it's very difficult, I think, to imagine a life outside of this. For one thing, in radio, you're ruled by the clock, ruled by time. And that's something that I'm going to have a whole new relationship with once I retire. Time becomes something a little bit different. At any rate, though, that's for tomorrow, not for today. For right now, we're still celebrating and enjoying the world's great music and taking today's trip to the stars.
1: Stardate June 12th. Every star in the night sky is moving, orbiting the center of the galaxy. Some are moving toward us while others are moving away. We can't see that motion because the stars are so remote, but we can measure it with special instruments, one of the most important techniques in astronomy. The instruments break the light of a star or other object into its individual wavelengths or colors. Each chemical element imprints its own barcode in that array of wavelengths. A star's motion toward or away from us causes the barcodes to shift position. If it's moving away from us, the shift is toward longer, redder wavelengths, a red shift. And if it's moving toward us, the shift is toward shorter, bluer wavelengths, a blue shift. The size of the shift reveals the speed. The technique also can reveal how fast a star is spinning. The side that's rotating toward us is blue-shifted, while the opposite side is red-shifted. And it can reveal orbiting companions. Their gravity pushes and pulls the star, slightly changing its motion. Two bright stars with well-measured shifts are in view as the sky darkens this evening. Regulus is in the west, well to the upper left of the brilliant planets Venus and Jupiter. Its light is redshifted. It's moving away from us at about 9,300 miles per hour. And Ceres, quite low in the southeast, is sliding toward us at about 8,600 miles per hour, giving its light a definite blue shift. You can find out more about the stars in Stardate magazine. Details at stardate.org. For the McDonald Observatory, I'm Billy Henry.
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Yeah, I had to play that one more time and share it with you. Selections from the Son of God Mass by James Whitburn. I'm a huge Whitburn choral music fan. I really, really love what he's done with English choral music, and it's just made an incredible sound. He continues to write just really, I don't know, celebratory, reflective, spiritual. It's just the whole thing, the whole gamut. And in this Son of God Mass, it started actually, he was writing music again for a documentary on the Holy Land, and the project just really took hold and took on kind of a life of its own, a different life than had been intended. And he ended up elaborating on that music and then ultimately creating the Son of God Mass. Soprano saxophone soloist Jeremy Powell joining organist Ken Cowan and the Westminster Williamson Voices. 36 minutes past noon. Hey, thanks, music lovers, for checking out what's playing here at WVIK Classical, 98.3 FM in the Quad Cities, 90.3 HD2. I'm Mindy Heisel, hanging out here with you on this Friday, the 12th day of June.

Mike Dixon conducting the London Philharmonic Orchestra in Black Down and Neap Tide, two of the seven movements of the Orchestral Suite 7 by Tony Banks, one of the founding members of the rock band Genesis. Always fascinated with the idea of writing classical orchestral music, and this was his first venture into that, 7, which was released, I want to say it's probably been at least 15, maybe 20 years ago now. And he followed it up a few years later with 6, which were just 6 orchestral pieces, and the latest release is 5. So always looking forward to hearing more music from Tony Banks. I really, really love his work. All right, we are at 52 and a half minutes past noon. I think we'll close out this hour of perspective with a little music courtesy of Canadian Brass.

Yeah, Canadian brass. They know how to do that upright, right? Yeah. So we kind of did a little bit of a music mashup as far as ages and styles, which I'm sure you picked up on, beginning with one of my favorite of John Dowland's works, Come Again, Sweet Love. Oh, I just think that is such a beautiful little tune. We followed that with Goliard's Ground by Forsyth, and then we jumped ahead a couple of centuries to have a little bit of fun with Henderson's Saints Hallelujah, those three works performed by Canadian Brass. And this is Music on Perspective here at WVIK Classical for another hour here at WVIK Classical. I'm Mindy Heisel, hanging out here with you, enjoying the music with you at 98.3 FM in the Quad Cities and 90.3 HD2. Thank my guests so far today and the surprises from the staff. This is amazing. I was really thinking I was just going to kind of fly a little bit more under the radar. I did want to come here and say farewell to all of you. Actually, like I opened up the show this morning, I'm not big on goodbyes. I don't like the word particularly. I don't like the idea of a farewell. I know they happen. Yeah, I mean, it's just part of life. But I'd like thinking about the words that maybe hold a little bit more promise and a little less finality than a goodbye. So I'm kind of looking at, you know, hasta la vista. And you can put baby on the end of that if you want. I'm all right with that. Aloha, which means hello and goodbye. I'm kind of settling on ciao right now because ciao just seems to have a lot of positivity attached to it. Like, yeah, we have to separate right now, but we're going to be meeting back up again pretty quick. I don't know. There's just a more of an immediacy kind of feel. So we're just going to chow today instead of saying goodbye. It's been a great nearly 44-year run for me. I cannot complain, and I probably shouldn't ask for any more than I've received and won't. I'm grateful for what I've had. This has been remarkable in so many ways. And again, my thanks to all of you for your support, for your generosity that has carried the station through nearly 46 years of service. I've been here for 44 of those, and none of this would have happened, none of it without you. So you were the most important part of the puzzle here at WVIK when we're putting the whole thing together. The listener support has always been the biggest and most important piece. So thank you for being here because you made all of this possible for me. You have allowed me space and grace and a place to grow up, to hone some skills, to share music, to chat with artists and composers and musicians from all around the country and even all around the world in some instances. That would have never happened without you. So when I say you've made a real difference in my life, I mean it with every fiber of my being. None of us gets to where we are after 44 years without the help of a whole lot of other people. And if we think that we have, we need to look a little bit harder. You'll see places where a window opened when you thought a door was closed, or someone said something to you that changed your whole outlook on the day or made you feel better about yourself. Maybe it was some encouragement that came at a time when you really needed it. And all those things are so important. And we know this because this is part of the emotional appeal that music has. It connects us in very real ways. It uplifts us. It restores us. It gives us the strength and the grace to continue to move into the darkness and look beyond. And I'm grateful for every single hour of every day that I've been able to have and spend here with you. It has been tremendously meaningful to me. Thank you for putting up with me. And how about we do some weather?
Lots of sunshine this afternoon. I hope you're enjoying this very chef's kiss kind of day. It is beautiful outside. Our high near 81 and gusty west winds. Clear skies tonight with a low of 62. A slight chance for some showers and thunderstorms tomorrow. A high near 84. A better chance for showers and thunderstorms Saturday night. And then Sunday, sunny and a high of 72. Fair skies, 79 degrees right now at the campus of Augustana College.

0: This was a homemade CD from a project that Jared and I worked on together a number of years ago with all the re-releasing of additional Star Wars films. And some music stations were actually, as well as some folks, were getting like downloads that were available a little bit earlier so that you could preview the music. This, though, while Jared was great in grabbing all of that music, and we had so much fun with that project, being able to share new music that was accompanying these new Star Wars films, and we felt like we were really giving folks kind of a sneak peek, as it were. The other thing Jared did was create this Star Wars Suite CD. And Jared, I still love
1: just,
0: this thing.
1: Just for you, Mindy.
0: So you know I had to play it. That thing has been in my desk drawer since you made it. And it's just, it's kind of like you were creating an orchestral suite from, I think, each of the original canon.
1: I did not spend days and days doing that. Nope.
0: Seriously?
1: I just threw it together.
0: No. You're supposed to tell me. That's a lot of thoughtful curation.
1: Oh, my goodness. Way too much. It's a little embarrassing to admit how much thought went into the curation of
0: making Jared's Star Wars suite. But you really picked some good ones. Like I said, I think you just went with the six original canon films, and you pulled some music from each of those soundtracks.
1: At the time, you created your own suite. Way back then, we were limited to like a CD, right? So there's a limit how much music you could get on there. So it's always hard to pick which tracks were going to make it and which ones weren't. And then when we started to move from six movies to nine movies, it was you had to start, you know, not just cutting fat, you were cutting meat then. And there was stuff you didn't want to let go. So
0: that's so true. That's so true. And the best thing, listeners, in all of this, it didn't happen with the Star Wars suite one. And I'm still waiting for Jared's addendum on this, comments. Because
1: you saw my notes from The Last Jedi.
0: Yes, you always provided me with these super helpful comments like, yeah, kind of like Luke and Leia, but not quite as good. Or, hey, this one's excellent. Yeah. You know, this is another Imperial March in the making, you know. Here's the Ewoks. I love it. Yeah. So that was always fun. And I know I talked about that a lot during Fun Drives, but I just really thought that is so illustrative of what we do here at WVIK and have that freedom and that creativity and great coworkers that have an idea and then we run with it and then we can create something fun and hopefully enjoyable for the listeners.
1: Yeah, I mean, what we do here, it's what you do here, Mindy. Well, like that's
0: not me by myself.
1: Yeah, well, it's so much you. It really, really is. Like, what you bring to the table with all of this is really... I just can't even begin to put words on it. I'm going to try for about 40 minutes here. But you've just brought an amazing creativity and knowledge and skill to the job that you're doing, even up till right now, that really I can't even begin to express.

0: Yes. I mean, how amazing it is. I mean, I guess I'll just start there, you know, like before you even get to gratitude and those kinds of things. But like just it's fun to watch. I've been in here so many times with you on so many pledge drives, and the skill that you bring, I mean, like nobody out there hears it, right? Nobody out there hears how difficult it is to keep a conversation going and to hold that on air, to do an interview, to run that board at the exact same time. You know, big stations in big towns have producers that do all of that. But we ask our on-air talent to do both, right? To be
1: Yeah.
0: running that board and to be talking. And like you're watching five things at once and sound as calm as could be while you do that. It's really, I wish more people could see it. Because it's an amazing skill that you have. And the notes that we get pledge drive after pledge drive about just
1: Oh.
0: how much everybody loves your personality and your music selections and how much comfort you've brought to them. It's just really, really amazing. So
1: Well, I love the music part. I
0: yeah.
1: think my personality is a little weird, so if people like
0: But
1: that,
0: yes.
1: I'm like,
0: Yeah, I mean,
1: okay.
0: like in my
1: I never
0: experience
1: expected that.
0: In my experience, all the best people are a little weird.
1: Okay. I'll take
0: Yeah,
1: that.
0: and you're one of the best. So yeah, and you know, I think that that's a lot of what comes over in really good radio. And I mean, I think that's one of the going to be the difficult things for us here as we look as we do look for our next music director. This is something, and again, like I want our listeners to know that we are committed to this station, and this is you know. This will be a transition, and we are going to have a very intense search for the right person. So it might not be tomorrow. I kind of refuse to act in a moment of panic where we're like, "Oh no, we got to get somebody in there on Monday," because I want more than somebody right away. I want the right person because we've had the right person in you for so long, and really, like through the transitions that we've gone through, even in these past few years, you've just been. Steadfast and loyal and strong and just upbeat and just a great presence through all of it. Just as a friend and a colleague, like I'm so grateful for that. And it's just like I said, it's impressive, and our listeners know it. We hear it all the time, and even of late, where you know for medical needs that you've talked about on air, like you've had to be away. I get notes like, "What's going on with Mindy? Where's Mindy?" And you know, I'm never at liberty to say. So I think they think I'm hiding things, but you know, like I'm an employer, I've got to keep certain things. You know,
1: Can't talk about
0: I'm like, sorry, like
1: it.
0: I don't. If she's a friend, you can go knock on her door and ask. I'm sure she'll tell you, but like, it's not mine. But you know, like it's like people will miss you, but I also want to assure them that you and I have talked, and they won't miss you for too long, too much. We've got some roles for here that I think will work in retirement and be a little bit more conducive with life after that. So, you know, this is just a transition. This doesn't have to be goodbye for any of us, and I don't think our listeners have to think of it that way. In fact, you know, like it could very well be the beginning of kind of a new day where you're still here, but we also can bring in other voices and more voices and really kind of grow WVIK Classical. So, you know, I remain excited for the future of this station. And like I said, you know, as a friend who's worked with you for over a decade now, like I'm just so happy that you'll be around and we'll be in conversation. And we definitely got projects that we probably can't talk about quite publicly yet, but like that we will announce soon enough. And yeah, Mindy Heisel will not be out of your life for long. So.
1: Well, so I'm so glad you were able and available to sit in here with me in this last hour, because some of the comments and lovely emails and phone calls that you all have forwarded to me or that I've seen come through on mine, in some of them there does seem to be that sense of wondering why
0: Right.
1: now. And
0: Sure.
1: I think this is such, again, this station has always been about trying to be as transparent as possible because we're your station. We are
0: Right.
1: the community station. So for you and I to have a chance to really talk about
0: Yeah.
1: this and let everybody know that this is how this rolled out. Nobody chased me out of here, although I'm sure they probably thought about it a
0: No,
1: couple
0: we almost barred the doors from the outside. You got to stay in there, Mindy.
1: You can't leave.
0: Sorry, did we strap you to the chair?
1: So
0: How did that happen?
1: I don't have to worry about the door hitting me on
0: Well, no.
1: the
0: Nope, quite the opposite. You're like, wait a minute, this opened yesterday.
1: Hey, yeah, I thought this
0: Is there a new code?
1: worked.
0: What's.
1: I should not have turned in my key already.
0: Yes, you did.
1: But I think it's a nice way to be able to, because we feel about you, I hope the way that you feel about the station, it's like a friend, it's like part of your family, and we just want you to know that this is how this happened.
0: Yeah.
1: I had no intention of it. I've never, ever thought of what an off-ramp to retirement might look like, which probably alarmed Jared on some levels. He just, no. As my friend, was like, I'm never going to let her know that. But then, you know, life sometimes just goes in directions we cannot predict or cannot foresee. And then those things have to be taken care of. And although things are working well in my favor, and I'm really excited about that prospect, there's still some healing that has to be done that would involve another sizable amount of time away. And, you know, that seems like a long time to not serve our listeners with somebody that could be here sharing great music with you every day. And so this just seemed like, for both the station and for me, this was the best path forward.
0: Yep. As always, Mindy has in her foremind what is best for the station and for the listeners, and just always a leader. And it's always been, I got the unenviable task of writing your card. What you maybe also don't know about the WVAK staff is that Mindy usually writes our cards. So when you then have to write a card to Mindy, I mean, what do you do? There's so much pressure on that.
1: And if you noticed, I am so saving that baby. I cannot wait to open that up and read it.
0: You can wait.
1: Especially
0: my first line is, there are no words. And you're like, you should have just left it right there, Jared.
1: Well, you know, you could have always done like a wordless choral tribute to me.
0: Yeah, that's right. We could have sang.
1: And it probably would have sounded a lot like Duel of the Fates or Across the Stars. But
0: come on.
1: Well, I've got another great piece of music because there's such a wonderful story that's attached to the gentleman that wrote this particular music. So we'll do that. Jared and I will be right back again, and we'll talk a little bit about this story. And I thank you so much for joining this retirement celebration, which really is feeling more like a celebration and less like a retirement, which is exactly what I hoped for. So I'm so grateful to everyone who has made this happen for me as well. The gratitude is flowing up here today. I hope you're feeling uplifted and enjoying some of the very fine weather that we have outside. From the Book of Goddesses by Robert Patterson, here is Sarasvati.

0: Sarvasti, this was the first of the Book of Goddesses. And as you might imagine, they're goddesses in cultures drawn from all around the world.
1: Okay.
0: Robert Patterson came here, I think it was back in 2015 or 16. He and his wife, Victoria, who's a violinist, really have made it their life's passion to champion and promote the commissioning of new American works, chamber works, orchestral.
1: Okay.
0: But this has kind of been their big mission. And they came here to Augustana to work with students, to work with Jacob Banks.
1: Nice.
0: And
1: yeah.
0: I received a message on LinkedIn a couple weeks ago. Shelley is her name, and she is attached to a project that they're working on with Robert Patterson right now. He's going to be premiering, or has premiered, his second string quartet. And she just wanted me to know that back at that time that we had that conversation here at WVIK in 2016, I think it was May 29th, 2016.
1: You might have an approximate date.
0: Yeah, I might have it. Yeah, I think I can kind of nail it down for you, approximately. But that there was a gentleman, Dr. Jim Billman, who had listened to the conversation that we had here in studio with Robert and Victoria and Jacob, and was so interested in what they said that he went to their concert at Augustana that night, enjoyed it so much, he ended up commissioning this work.
1: Wow.
0: From Robert. And she just wanted me to know that. And
1: yeah.
0: I thought, how perfect. I mean, yeah, you wait 10 years for
1: right.
0: these great stories, but when they come, you're no less happy for them.
1: Right.
0: Because this is another big part of why we do mm-hmm. what we do.
1: Oh, 100%. I mean, right, the place of the media in that creative process. I mean, like, we often think of you're curating, right? You're like playing music and that other people created that we've kept in the library for a long time, bringing things out. But the truth is that also inspires the listener, right? To then mm-hmm. go create their own. I mean, like people read books and then people write, you know, like once you've seen it and you've experienced it, like you want to try it too. And so a story like that, where, you know, Dr. Billman just hears a piece and wants to then, you know, talk to the composer about doing another piece and has an, you know, idea and the funds to sponsor that. Like, yeah, that sounds exactly like the kind of thing that we make happen all the time. I mean, I remember myself as a kid driving around listening to WVIK in my car. I was a band kid. And, you know, to be able to listen to some of the greats played by some of the greats on my radio as I drove around town in my truck, like it was a huge part of me being able to kind of expand my understanding of classical music beyond, you know, whatever piece we happen to be playing in band. At the time, right?
0: Right.
1: You know, like to kind of see the bigger picture of what was there. So it's something we're able to provide to everybody, everywhere in the Quad Cities, 24/7 now, classical music 24/7, and free, completely free. You know, I mean, some folks donate to make it happen. And, you know, many of the people listening right now are those folks. But, you know, in the end, it's free to everybody, you know, and so some donate, but the rest get to participate and listen for free. It's a wonderful service. And I think it keeps music alive, right?
0: Mm-hmm.
1: Music, like, it needs to be shared and heard for it to just, you know, to be alive, for it to be real. So that's something that we're able to do. We're able to bring to the Quad Cities, be able to bring to all the folks in the Quad Cities. And you know, even if you don't necessarily listen to WVIK, if we inspire those musicians, if we inspire those things to happen, and then you go out to a concert, like, and you might be going to a concert that isn't even in the same genre as what we play, because people, especially musicians, listen to all kinds of music and they're inspired by all that and often trained in a lot of different instruments and styles and that kind of stuff. So yeah, it's just vitally important that folks keep sharing, keep exploring, keep learning. And what you do here on air is a huge part of that for all the folks who live in the Quad Cities and who listen to this station. So yeah, it's just it's great. And it's a story like that is just kind of central to, I think, what you were trying to describe.
0: I've kind of been sitting on that. I've wanted to share it with everybody because I think it's just a really great illustration of the kind of things that when it happens and somebody takes time to tell you this happened,
1: right,
0: and it probably happened because of a conversation
1: mm-hmm.
0: where they got to hear the composer
1: right.
0: talking about how they approach commissioning and the writing. Robert Patterson mm-hmm. writes his own music, obviously, you just heard it, of how the process, how they approach that and why they think it's important to commission new American works
1: right.
0: to keep these in front of audiences. You know, I can talk about it all day, but at some point I start to sound like I'm sure I do to my kids, where it's just one in and ear and out the other, you know, nobody's really going to. But if you get to hear from the people that are actually doing that part of the heavy lifting, right. I think it makes a huge difference in how people think about the music, how mm-hmm. they think about other pieces of music, and right. certainly it may open your mind and your ears to a whole new sonic world of pieces that alongside your familiar favorites will now become maybe part of your new favorite playlist.
1: Yeah, no, anytime you get to see the behind the scenes and, you know, kind of talk with the folks who created it, you just get a different perspective. And then, you know, and how exciting to think that, oh, I can be part of this, right? And,
0: mm-hmm.
1: you know, like not necessarily what musical skills you've got, but to know that you can kind of step in and help make it happen. That's pretty cool.
0: Very cool. Well, we have another piece of music here. This one's for Amber. I've tried to pick pieces for all of you throughout this week, things that I remember that, you know, you either said you liked or things that kind of connected us in some way or was a funny story.
1: Mm-hmm.
0: And Amber and I both share a deep and abiding love for music from Phantom.
1: Oh, okay.
0: So got to work a Phantom piece in here. And then we'll be back. I'm so glad you're here joining us for this musical celebration on Perspective on this Friday, June 12th.

0: A little music of Andrew Lloyd Webber, a little music of the night, in fact, from Phantom of the Opera. And that was for our other miracle worker up here, besides you and Colleen and, you know, everybody, Amber, who just does everything and takes care of everyone on staff so beautifully. I think that's been one of the things, Jared, that has really stuck with me all these years. Is with as many people as I've said hello to and goodbye to, there always has been such a strong sense of family here that a lot of people came and started working here and stayed. Case in point here. But I think for a lot of our listeners, maybe that was a lot of listening stability for them. They really got to know a lot of these voices.
1: That's right.
0: You know, we're there with you every day. Maybe we do feel like a friend or somebody you know. And I love that. I think that's one of my favorite parts about this job is feeling like I know so many more people than I probably have actually met in my life.
1: Yeah, no, and I was going to say, as long as I've got a minute here on air with you, to all the listeners out there, that like Mindy's email still works. So if you wanted to send her a little note, I'm telling you right now that she would, like, nothing would warm her heart more than any story about how you appreciate, or just even a comment that you appreciate what she's been done for you for just years and decades now. Because I know it's a lot. I mean, I know for myself, like I can think of very specific, like, hard days, often like in my car, like, you know, like stepping out of work for a little bit and turning on WVIK and Mindy's program, just being able to take me to somewhere else, right? To listen to a piece of music, get moved, stop thinking about whatever it was that was driving me nuts that day. And it's a gift. It's a real, real gift. Music itself is just a gift, but then Mindy's ability to curate it and provide it. And like I said, like it's so much of radio is people. Like, you really do feel like you have a relationship with the person you're listening to on the air. You start to get to know them. You start to get to know their personality a little bit. I've got a friend who she's like, I know it sounds crazy, but I like Pledge Drive better than anything.
0: Cause what?
1: I know, right? Especially when you're on the inside. You're like, you've got to be kidding me.
0: No,
1: but
0: please.
1: I actually can think back to, like, you know, even my time up in Chicago when I listened to WBEZ and stuff, and like people who are really kind of buttoned down all the time, like, and then you get to hear them talk just a little bit more and you get a little bit more of their personality, and then it is nice. It actually is kind of nice to hear that. So I get what she's saying. It is funny actually now being on the other side of it. We're like, oh, well, no, it's Pledge Drive again.
0: Right. But, yeah.
1: Which is actually, this is really fun to get to sit in here with you and not have to say the phone number.
0: I know. It's like not a Pledge Drive. So we actually get to sit in here and
1: just
0: talk,
1: enjoy the
0: about
1: music.
0: Yes.
1: And recollect all the great times that we've had together. But if you've had any moments like I just described for myself with Mindy's program, I'm sure she'd love to hear about it and just, you know, drop her a little note. Her email will still be working and she'll be able to get in there and read it. It's a big responsibility to I feel like, sit here and get to say thank you for all of the many, many, many, many listeners who've been listening for a very long time to your program here. It's a real gift. We're super grateful. Can't even begin to describe what it's meant to our lives and, you know, and how much we'll miss this. But then, you know, as the GM here at WVIK, I just also want to assure all the listeners that we are, I honestly, like, Mindy wouldn't even be willing to do this, I think, if she didn't believe me that we're committed to making this happen and to not just even, like, moving forward, but to growing and that she'll be part of that, right? So that, you know, there's a little time here that she needs, but, like, after that, like, we will be pivoting back into, and you, so Mindy won't be gone for, she'll still be part of your lives, I promise. We got to get some details worked out and figure out exactly what we're going to do, but we know. We know what that some of the details, and you will find out soon enough. So just patience and
0: yes, please.
1: And, you know, but it is the end. You know, like all transitions, even the good ones, like it's the end of an era. So, like, I think it's worth celebrating. I'm so glad that I'm, like, trying to peek at you over the desk here through so many flowers and cake and cake. Which it turns out chocolate's your favorite. Didn't even know that.
0: You totally. Totally nailed it on that too, Jared. Because I even asked you, did I ever tell you what my favorite kind of cake and frosting? And he was like, no. And he nailed it. Yeah, chocolate cake with vanilla frosting. But, yum.
1: Yeah.
0: and lots of frosting flowers.
1: Yes, yes.
0: That I absolutely don't need.
1: Like large pieces of frosting on top.
0: Good thing there's no labs for me. No, you know, you said something there, and I'm really glad that you did. I was going to jump in with that, and then it dawned on me. I think I ate that blue flower. So if I'm grinning at you with blue teeth,
1: I wasn't going to say anything.
0: But yes, the whole if you're 100% right, I would not feel as good about this if I did not have faith and confidence in Jared's ability to see where the station needs to keep moving toward. You know, nothing can stay the same. I think when we love something, obviously we never want it to leave. We don't want to stop doing something that we love. We have so much tied into that and strong feelings about it, and rightly so. But I can tell you with my confidence here that Jared absolutely has a great vision for the station, and I trust him absolutely to make sure that the music side of WVIK will be taken care of, even if I'm not here with you every day. And of course, just the fact that he's willing to let me kind of, again, be the thing that will not leave and hang out after I finish the rest of my recovery.
1: I got a room over there for you and Don.
0: Oh, there's a match made in heaven.
1: Got two desks right next to you.
0: Yeah,
1: right.
0: I'm loving it. Oh, Don may not.
1: Yeah. I got a new roommate
0: stoked.
1: For you.
0: Yeah, roomies. Well, I do have this great piece of music that I absolutely have to get to, and maybe one after that. But this was a CD that just really changed me the first time I heard it. And even today, I struggle to really find the right words to say how it changed me, why it changed me, why I perceived that it changed me. But I think it's just the joy of the piece. The text is the Lord's Prayer, but it's sung in Swahili. And it was all part, yes, it was part of a concept album. Jacob Banks and I talked about it just a little bit yesterday, because he was asking me what one of my favorite pieces are, pieces I was planning to play today. And it's Baba Yetu, featuring the Soweto Gospel Choir, along with the Royal Philharmonic Orchestra. Christopher Tin is the composer, and he writes truly amazing music. And this was one of his concept albums, released back in, I think, 2009 or 2010 now. And it's back when concept album was still like a thing, you know. And he divides it into three parts. There's day, night, and then dawn. And then he titled it Calling All Dawns. And this music is literally drawn from all around the world. So he goes to China, he goes to Japan, he goes to Portugal, to France, to Ireland, to Poland. I mean, it's amazing amalgam of music in this. But this is the first cut, and it is absolutely amazing. So here is Baba Yetu, featuring the Soweto Gospel Choir and the Royal Philharmonic Orchestra. The text is the Lord's Prayer. It's sung in Swahili, and the soloist is Ron Reagan.

0: Yeah, you were jamming too, Jared.
1: It's one of my favorites.
0: I know, right?
1: I actually didn't know it was one of your favorites, but my kids sang it this summer, and I heard it for the first time. One of my boys soloed on it, and it I got to hear it practiced all the time at home, and I'm like, what is this piece? They're like, it's the Lord's Prayer. I'm like, that's the Lord's Prayer? That's fantastic.
0: Yeah, sung in Swahili.
1: Yeah.
0: And Russell or Elliot?
1: Yeah, it was Russell. That soloed
0: on it. I love that.
1: Yeah.
0: And see, I feel that way too. I mean, when you started working here, your kids were little, and they would come into the station, and I always made sure I had some candy.
1: There's a couple of little kids' drawings that are still on your desk.
0: Oh, there are. They're up there, and if no one's in a big screaming hurry for me to take all that stuff down and move it out, I'm just going to keep it right there because it just warms my heart. I think one of them even wrote me a little poem.
1: I think it was Russell.
0: And
1: she walks in beauty or something like that, right?
0: It was very much like that. Yeah. And it was like, that is so cool. Yeah. I don't see that, but you know, it's always nice to see what others see a little bit. So yeah, Baba Yetu from Calling All Dawns. That was the Lord's Prayer sung in Swahili featuring the Soweto Gospel Choir and the Royal Philharmonic Orchestra. And we've got about 45 seconds to kind of wrap things up here. I thank you so much again for joining me for all of the hours and days over the past 44 years. I thank all my colleagues for putting up with me for my weird eccentricities and for projects that I maybe didn't get done when they needed them done, or in Jared's case, when I had to ask him for the 1,000th time about how to turn on the camera or anything else computer related. Right. But you guys have all been great. You're family to me. You've been friends. This is some of the most important relationships of my life. And I thank all of you for making all of this possible for so long.
1: And thank you so much to you, Mindy. Thank you.
2: Joachim is known primarily for his work with Brahms. He premiered the Brahms Concerto in 1878, but decades before Brahms teamed up with him, Joachim was famous for a remarkable debut with the London Philharmonic. The orchestra had long refused to perform with child prodigies, but it made an exception for the Hungarian soloist, and Joachim, at all of 12 years old, rescued Beethoven's Violin Concerto from obscurity. He later went on to become a composer as well as violin virtuoso. This is his Romance.

The Romance in B-flat, music of Yosef Yoachim, violinist Michiko Kamiya and pianist Ian Brown performed. Now, with founder and longtime conductor Sir Neville Mariner, we'll hear the Academy of St. Martin in the Fields performing music of Luigi Cherubini, the overture to the Portuguese Hotel.

0: The overture to L'Hôtellerie Portugaise, music of Luigi Cherubini, the Academy of St. Martin in the Fields performed.
1: This is the Composer's Datebook for June 12th. I'm John Burge. In Cockney rhyming slang, being Brahms and Liszt means being tipsy. But in the latter 19th century, Brahms and Liszt signified opposite schools of contemporary music. Oddly enough, it was the younger Brahms who represented the more conservative, traditionally structured side of the spectrum, while the older Franz Liszt represented a freer, less structured style dubbed the music of the future. Brahms and Liszt first met on today's date in 1853 when Brahms was 20 and Liszt 41. The American composer William Mason was present at the meeting, which took place at Liszt's home in Weimar, and he recalled the encounter in his memoirs. Liszt read at sight one of Brahms' early piano pieces and praised the young composer's work. When pressed for some of his own music, Liszt began playing his recently completed sonata in B minor. Midway through the piece, it

0: Maybe it was the summer heat, perhaps sleep deprivation. Or maybe, as some must have thought at the time, Brahms was just bored. In any case, Liszt was understandably miffed. And after finishing his sonata, he rose from the piano and left the room without a word. The Composer's Datebook was produced by APM, American Public Media, in conjunction with the American Composers Forum, reminding you that all music was once new.
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2: An episode from ancient Roman history passed down by Plutarch and Appian still resonates in modern culture. It's the tale of Spartacus, a Roman slave who is trained to be a gladiator. He rebels at the games and eventually dies in a rebellion, betrayed by a disloyal friend. Although the idea for a ballet based on the story was proposed to Aram Khachaturian in 1938, he didn't begin working on it until the summer of 1950. He wrote, "When I composed the score of the ballet and tried to capture the atmosphere of ancient Rome in order to bring to life the images of the remote past, I never ceased to feel the spiritual affinity of Spartacus to our own time." Some famous music now from Spartacus, the Adagio.

The Winds of the Hungarian Army, led by László Dohos, performing music of Franz Doppler, the Kossuth March. As the name of a band, anachronistic, cooperative, realizing obscure, nuanced yesteryear's masterpieces doesn't quite trip off the tongue. What we need is an acronym. But guess what? That name, as an acronym, is literally the word acronym. Here's one of their recordings, music of Bieber.

The Ballette a Duos Coros, music of Heinrich Ignaz Franz von Bieber, performed by the Acronym Ensemble. I'm Michael Toulouse. I'm happy to have you along for this program. When you see the letters A, B, C, and D, you may think of a multiple choice exam, but when musicians see those letters, they tend to think of pitches on a scale. That led them to get the wrong idea about this next music. Instead of treating the letters like bullet points or the beginning of the alphabet, they performed An American in Paris with customized horns tuned to those pitches. Scholars have long believed that Gershwin had other intentions, and based on archival records of the 1928 premiere at Carnegie Hall, it's safe to say the authentic version of An American in Paris would be quite a bit more jarring than the version we've come to know from recordings. The Cleveland Orchestra performs An American in Paris.

0: Ricardo Chailly led the Cleveland Orchestra in music of George Gershwin, a souvenir of the American composer's visit to the City of Light, an American in Paris. There's more information about our music at classicalmusicindy.org.
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0: If Finnish composer Jean Sibelius were with us today, he'd probably be relieved to know that his homeland is protected by international defense agreements. But he'd also be dismayed to look at a map. Finland's southeastern border has receded since 1893, when Sibelius composed the music that's coming up. It no longer encompasses the place where some patriotic students took a bold stand against Russia. At a time of increasing tension, they staged a pageant to celebrate famous people and places in Finnish history. Sibelius was only too happy to provide music for the event. He later arranged some of it to create the Karelia Suite. I'm Michael Toulouse. Stay with me for that and more.
1: Live from NPR News in Washington, I'm Windsor Johnston. A senior Trump administration official says the agreement to end the war with Iran is not 100% there, but it's possible it could be finalized in the coming days. NPR's Deepa Shivaram reports President Trump has gone back and forth over reigniting attacks on Tehran and moving toward a peace deal.
2: The official, who was not authorized to speak publicly, says the U.S. and Iran are about 80 to 85% of the way to an agreement, but nothing is finalized. It comes after days of back and forth from Trump, who relaunched attacks on Iran this week after saying a peace deal would come within 2 to 3 days. The U.S. official says the deal would reopen the Strait of Hormuz and end the blockade there, and it would end Iran's nuclear program and work on a performance-based model with incentives for Iran. The official says they expect U.S. allies, including Israel, to get on board with the peace agreement. Iran's foreign minister posted on social media saying an agreement has, quote, never been closer. Deepa Shivaram, NPR News, The White House.
1: The opening bell at the Nasdaq today as SpaceX made its market debut. NPR's Jeff Brumfield reports company shares opened above the listing price.
3: SpaceX began trading at $150 a share. That's around 11% over the $135 the company had named as its list price. It's now officially the largest initial public offering in history. The IPO is also set to make Elon Musk even richer. He could become the world's first trillionaire. The soaring stock price comes despite the fact that SpaceX has been recording big losses in its AI business. Investors are betting that Musk's vision can take the spaceflight company literally to the moon and beyond. Jeff Brumfield, NPR News.
1: The Washington National Opera has filed a lawsuit against the federal government. The complaint alleges the Kennedy Center owes the orchestra more than $17 million in donations. NPR's Isabella Gomez Sarmiento reports.
4: The WNO's lawsuit accuses the Kennedy Center of wrongfully withholding several years' worth of donations and contributions. The Opera and Performing Arts Center ended their long-term affiliation earlier this year. In the complaint, the WNO states that the opera's funds were managed by the Kennedy Center, but that they were supposed to remain two separate legal entities. The opera claims it has been trying to collect the funds for over 5 months to no avail. In a statement shared with NPR, the Kennedy Center says the opera had a deficit. It calls the lawsuit meritless and says it plans to pursue a countersuit. Isabella Gomez Sarmiento, NPR News.
1: At last check on Wall Street, the Dow Jones Industrial Average was up 353 points, the Nasdaq up 79. This is NPR News. A federal judge has refused to block plans for a UFC event on the White House lawn on Sunday. The lawsuit was filed by the nonprofit Public Integrity Project. The group argued the event violates federal law, but the judge sided with the Trump administration. White House attorneys called the challenge meritless, saying the fight would be no different from other public events held in the nation's capital. In Argentina, some soccer fans who planned to travel to the World Cup but had their visas rejected got a pleasant surprise at home. Catherine Osborne reports.
5: A Buenos Aires electronics store put out an unusual announcement last week. Proof your visa for the World Cup was rejected and win a free television so you can watch from home. On Wednesday, people lined up for hours in front of the store. The first 100 got free 32-inch TVs. Argentina is the defending World Cup champion, and fans hope to travel to see star Lionel Messi's last tournament. But a World Cup ticket alone was not enough to guarantee a visa, U.S. authorities have said. Argentina's first game is in Kansas City next Tuesday. For NPR News, I'm Catherine Osborne in Rio de Janeiro.
1: The United States will go against Paraguay in their World Cup opener tonight. The game will take place in Los Angeles at 9 p.m. Eastern Time. The New York Knicks could clinch the team's first NBA championship in more than 50 years tomorrow. They'll go against the San Antonio Spurs in Texas in Game 5. I'm Windsor Johnston, and you're listening to NPR News from Washington.
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0: Richard Wagner was perfectly in step with the mood of the early Romantic era as he turned 21. He finished his first opera in 1834, using his own libretto, adapted from a play by the poet Carlo Gozzi. The storyline would have appealed to Weber, whose works were much better known at that point. The Fairies, Die Feen, is a tale of a romance between a mortal and a supernatural being. There's a hint of Weber in Wagner's music as well. Although Wagner hoped his new opera would be premiered to great acclaim in Leipzig, the Fairies had to wait more than half a century before its first performance, a few years after Wagner's death. Here's the overture to the Fairies.

0: Alexander Rabari led the Malaga Philharmonic Orchestra in the overture to Defane, the Fairies by Richard Wagner.
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2: It's a bit surprising to scan the list of works written by Spanish composer Isaac Albéniz. He wrote in almost every form imaginable, from brief mazurkas and waltzes for piano, all the way to large-scale works for singers and orchestra, including an oratorio and 3 light operas. But the thing he's best known for is Iberia, a suite of piano music in 4 books, each of which is a triptych of very challenging pieces. The 3rd part of Book 1 is called Fête Dieu à Seville, Albéniz's depiction of a feast of Corpus Christi in Seville. Enrique Fernandez Arbos later orchestrated it. Here's a recording of that movement by the Cincinnati Symphony.

Festival in Seville, Fête Dieu à Seville, music of Isaac Albéniz, performed by the Cincinnati Symphony Orchestra, Jesus López Cobos conducted. Joseph Strauss invites us to a rendezvous in Dornbach. Here's a polka.

0: The Dornbacher Rendezvous Polka of Josef Strauss, the Slovak State Philharmonic performed, led by Walter Hilgers.
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0: Vivaldi's Employer in Venice, a home for unwed mothers and orphans with a very strong music program, didn't have a monopoly on music instruction. Other orphanages had their own thriving all-girl music programs. One of them actually produced a famous woman composer, Maddalena Lombardini, born in 1745, enrolled at Venice's Mendicanti Choir School when she was 8. Later, as Maddalena Lombardini-Sirmen, she wrote this string quartet.

The Allegri String Quartet performed the String Quartet No. 4 in B-flat by Maddalena Lombardini-Sirmé. I'm Michael Toulouse. Thanks for joining me. Music as political expression is nothing new. Beethoven's Symphony No. 3 and Tchaikovsky's 1812 Overture are two famous examples, as are many operas of Verdi. At the end of the 19th century, musical nationalism spread from Central Europe to Scandinavia. In 1890, Russia decreed that international mail sent from Finland needed to bear Russian postage stamps. Fearing the process of Russification, students at the Imperial Alexander University in Helsinki created a soiree which would highlight the Karelian culture that Finns had cherished, and they hired Jean Sibelius to write music for that pageant. Here's a project he later extracted, the Karelia Suite.

0: Karelia Suites, music of Jean Sibelius, performed by the Iceland State Symphony, led by Petri Sakari. There's more information at classicalmusicindie.org.
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0: It happens sometimes that wonderful music just disappears for decades or even centuries. The most common way this happens is composers' manuscripts get filed in these huge archives and they get lost in those vast collections. That's what happened with this piece of music. From APM, American Public Media, this is Performance Today. I'm Valerie Kaler. Samuel Coleridge Taylor was an 18-year-old in London when he wrote this piano quintet in 1893. It got played once that year, and then not again until 2001. We'll hear the Lost and Found Piano Quintet by Samuel Coleridge Taylor in concert later in this hour of PT.
1: Live from NPR News in Washington, I'm Ryland Barton. Iran's foreign minister says a deal to end the war with the U.S. has never been closer. NPR's Adia Hadid reports President Trump reposted a screenshot of the foreign minister's statement on his social media account.
2: Sayyid Abbas Araghchi said on X that what he called the Islamabad Memorandum of Understanding, quote, has never been closer. The reference to Islamabad is because Pakistan is mediating these efforts. That statement was quickly reposted by President Trump without comment. Shortly afterwards, the Pakistani Prime Minister Shehbaz Sharif also posted on X that he could confirm that, quote, a final agreed-upon text of the deal had been reached. He added, peace has never been this close as it is now. It is so far unclear what the memorandum contains. It may include a 60-day ceasefire and mutual blockades of the Strait of Hormuz being lifted. Dia Hadid, NPR News.
1: President Trump's name is being removed from the Kennedy Center in Washington, D.C. today. A judge denied a request to pause in order to take his name off the Performing Arts Institution, which serves as a living memorial to John F. Kennedy Jr. The judge ruled last month that Trump's name was illegally added to it. He said only Congress could institute a change to the Kennedy Center's name and ordered references to Trump to be removed by today. A federal judge has issued a preliminary injunction blocking the Trump administration's nearly $1.8 billion anti-weaponization fund. The judge said the move was necessary despite Justice Department statements that the fund was not moving forward. NPR's Ryan Lucas reports.
3: At a court hearing on a lawsuit challenging the fund, U.S. District Judge Leonie Brinkema said the public statements from DOJ officials that the department was abandoning the fund were not sufficient. She noted that President Trump continues to publicly support the fund and that the government has refused to formally declare under oath that the fund is indeed dead. Judge Brinkema therefore issued a preliminary injunction blocking the fund, but she gave the Justice Department 1 week to provide a clear, unambiguous declaration under penalty of perjury, signed by the acting Attorney General and the U.S. Treasury Secretary, that the fund will not move ahead. If it does so, the judge said she will likely dismiss the lawsuit. If the government does not do so, then the case will move forward. Ryan Lucas, NPR News, Alexandria, Virginia.
1: Team USA makes its 2026 World Cup premiere tonight, facing off against Paraguay in Los Angeles. Steve Futterman has this preview.
4: I think the big thing always for the U.S. team is, can the Americans score? 4 years ago, the U.S. played four matches and scored a total of three goals. You can't really do that and expect to succeed. So can the U.S. show more offensive creativeness? Christian Pulisic is probably the top player. Remember that name. He's the captain. Another player to watch out for, Weston McKinney.
1: Steve Futterman reporting. This is NPR News from Washington. Thousands of Puerto Ricans are struggling with water shortages so severe that the governor has activated the National Guard. Officials have not publicly pinpointed the cause. The shortages are largely affecting some of the island's most populated cities, including San Juan. Residents are being forced to buy potable water. Britain's Prime Minister Keir Starmer has suffered another blow to his leadership after his defense and armed services ministers both resigned. NPR's Fatima Al-Kassab reports.
5: In his resignation letter, former Defense Secretary John Healey accused the British Prime Minister of being unable and his Treasury unwilling to spend the money needed to defend the UK at what he called a dangerous time of rising threats. Healey said the government's plans fell way short at a time when the UK has said there could be an attack by Russia on NATO. Starmer has insisted the government is providing the largest increase in defence spending since the Cold War. But this has left Britain's defence plan in disarray just weeks before a key NATO summit. And it comes at a perilous time for the Prime Minister, who could face a leadership challenge this summer. Fatima Al-Kassab, NPR News, London.
1: Patagonia, the clothing brand, is suing Patagonia, the drag queen, for $1. The central question is whether Patagonia, who filed for a trademark last year, can sell clothing and other merchandise using her name without causing confusion for consumers. Patagonia is based in Bend, Oregon, and she's known for mobilizing climate activists and raising money for climate organizations. U.S. stocks rose today after oil prices fell again. The S&P 500 rose 0.5%. This is NPR News from Washington.
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7: 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I'm Valerie Kaler. Going to school and getting an education can help you prepare for a job, but there is nothing that can replace the knowledge you get from hands-on experience, even if that experience comes from a slightly different angle. Antonio Monacorda is a conductor based in Berlin. He has studied conducting formally, but before that, he learned some invaluable lessons about leading an orchestra by being in the orchestra. Monacorda was the concertmaster, the first violinist of the Gustav Mahler Youth Orchestra, went on to become a founding member and longtime concertmaster of the Mahler Chamber Orchestra, both led by Claudio Abbado. Working with Abbado taught Monacorda that the conductor is really there to help the orchestra, not control it. He appreciated how Abbado did not have a massive ego, but rather approached the musicians with a spirit of simply making music together. Unexpectedly, though, Monacorda feels he learned even more playing under conductors who weren't so great. He said it became a concertmaster's job to hold the orchestra together, even with a quote-unquote bad conductor. And he got some firsthand experience on what not to do. Antonello Monacorda takes all those leadership lessons with him onto the podium. He was the artistic director of the Potsdam Chamber Academy for 15 years, and he also conducts major orchestras and opera house orchestras all around the world. Let's drop in on a recent concert Monacorda led in Copenhagen with the Danish National Symphony Orchestra. This is the Coriolan Overture by Beethoven.

Beethoven wrote that overture for a play called Coriolan, about a Roman general who rebelled against what he saw as the corruption of Rome. We heard Beethoven's Coriolan overture from a concert in Copenhagen, Denmark. Antonello Monacorda led the Danish National Symphony Orchestra.

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0: Anyone who's lost a loved one to cancer is familiar with the complicated swirl of emotions that are part and parcel of that diagnosis. There's a stricken feeling, like getting punched and not remembering how to breathe. There's the period of, there must be some mistake, and let's get a second opinion. There's also anger, which might collapse into sorrow and then explode back into anger again. When it's a beloved parent who's gotten that diagnosis, there's another element, a feeling of being unmoored, of the formerly solid ground beneath your feet shifting and crumbling. Composer Joel Love lost his dad to cancer in 2014, the same year he'd been diagnosed. Love says the music we're going to hear next is about the emotions they all went through that year. It's in two sections, threnody, full of anger and sadness and confusion,

anger and sadness and confusion, and a seamless segue into the second half, Adieu, A Celebration of Life. In Memoriam by Joel Love, played here by the Canary Saxophone Quartet.

0: The Canary Quartet with Joel Love's tribute to his father, In Memoriam, which ended with a section the composer called A Celebration of Life. Joel Love said, quote, "My father's last words to me, other than I love you, were live the life you want to live and never look back." That concert at St. Paul's by the Sea Episcopal Church in Jacksonville Beach, Florida, was part of the Beaches Fine Arts series. In a moment, one heck of a freshman effort. This is Performance Today from APM.
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0: When violinist-composer Niccolo Paganini published his Opus 1 in 1819, it was an instant revelation. The 24 caprices became synonymous with Paganini's name and with violin playing itself. That is a massively high bar for someone's first published work. It's true that several composers have had popular Opus 1s, but it's more common for those first works to be lesser known or underplayed compared to more mature works. Or, in the case of composer Samuel Coleridge Taylor's Opus 1, completely unplayed for more than a century. Samuel Coleridge Taylor was an 18-year-old in London when he wrote his Opus 1, a piano quintet, in 1893. He played the piano at the premiere. And he kind of thought that would be it for this quintet. He didn't think it would get played again. He even recycled some of its tunes into later pieces. And for more than a century, he was right. It did not get played. But then, in 2001, his handwritten manuscript was found in an archive. This quintet is now published and getting played all around the world. Let's hear a performance from an all-star ensemble at Chamberfest Cleveland. The Piano Quintet by Samuel Coleridge Taylor.

A very impressive Opus 1, written by an 18-year-old Samuel Coleridge Taylor. We heard a performance of his piano quintet in G minor at Mixon Hall at the Cleveland Institute of Music, presented by Chamberfest Cleveland. Antonio Pompabaldi was at the piano. Yura Lee and Jacques Forestier played violins. Teng Li, viola. Julie Albers played the cello.

0: Our technical director here at PT is Craig Thorson. Gene Barron is our technical producer. 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I'm Valerie Kaler. 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
0: The Syrian civil war resulted in more than 500,000 dead, 14 million displaced, so many lives lost, homes destroyed, communities shattered. And with that, so much traditional Syrian culture as well. That's why Syrian-American composer Malik Jandali feels compelled to share Syrian music with the world. He says, "What I'm trying to do is preserve my culture through music, by integrating these ancient melodies that represent my people, my heritage." From APM, American Public Media, this is Performance Today. I'm Valerie Kaler. Ahead this hour, clarinetist Anthony McGill in the world premiere performance of a new concerto by Malik Jandali.
4: Live from NPR News in Washington, I'm Ryland Barton. A senior Trump administration official says the agreement to end the Iran war is not 100% there, but it could be finalized in the coming days. NPR's Deepa Shivaram reports President Trump has gone back and forth over reigniting attacks on Tehran and moving toward a peace deal.
5: The official, who was not authorized to speak publicly, says the U.S. and Iran are about 80 to 85% of the way to an agreement, but nothing is finalized. It comes after days of back and forth from Trump, who relaunched attacks on Iran this week after saying a peace deal would come within 2 to 3 days. The U.S. official says the deal would reopen the Strait of Hormuz and end the blockade there, and it would end Iran's nuclear program and work on a performance-based model with incentives for Iran. The official says they expect U.S. allies, including Israel, to get on board with the peace agreement. Iran's foreign minister posted on social media saying an agreement has, quote, never been closer. Deepa Shivaram, NPR News, the White House.
4: The Justice Department cleared the way today for the proposed $110 billion merger of Paramount and Warner Brothers Discovery. The Trump administration says it found no threat to competition or consumers of film, broadcast television, or streaming. The merger would unite Paramount, owner of CBS, with the much larger Warner, which includes HBO and CNN. Several states, including California, have raised antitrust concerns. The European Union is investigating as well. President Trump's name is being removed from the Kennedy Center in Washington, D.C. today. A judge denied a request to pause in order to take his name off the Performing Arts Institution, which serves as a living memorial to John F. Kennedy. Meanwhile, the Washington National Opera has filed a lawsuit alleging the Kennedy Center owes the orchestra more than $17 million in donations. NPR's Isabella Gomez Sarmiento reports.
6: The WNO's lawsuit accuses the Kennedy Center of wrongfully withholding several years' worth of donations and contributions. The Opera and Performing Arts Center ended their long-term affiliation earlier this year. In the complaint, the WNO states that the opera's funds were managed by the Kennedy Center, but that they were supposed to remain two separate legal entities. The opera claims it has been trying to collect the funds for over 5 months to no avail. In a statement shared with NPR, the Kennedy Center says the opera had a deficit. It calls the lawsuit meritless and says it plans to pursue a countersuit. Isabella Gomez Sarmiento, NPR News.
4: Shares of SpaceX soared 19% in its Wall Street debut today, making CEO Elon Musk the first ever trillionaire. The shares opened at $150 and kept rising. Forbes is now estimating Musk's net worth at $1.1 trillion. Musk says the company is going public because it needs money to fund its ambitions of putting satellites and data centers in space and eventually establishing a colony on Mars. This is NPR News. A federal appeals court has upheld the conviction of cryptocurrency entrepreneur Sam Bankman-Fried, rejecting arguments that his trial was unfair. Judges expressed skepticism that he was not allowed to present key evidence during his 2023 trial. Bankman-Fried is serving a 25-year prison term for defrauding investors. The UN says cuts are threatening to reverse gains in fighting the HIV epidemic. NPR's Jonathan Lambert reports.
7: Over the last several decades, HIV infections and AIDS-related deaths have been on the decline worldwide. Last year, there were 1.2 million new infections and just over 500,000 deaths, according to a new UN AIDS report. Those are record lows, but that global picture could be fuzzier because of funding disruptions to surveillance programs. HIV testing dropped sharply by up to 22% in countries with very high HIV levels. Additionally, almost 40% fewer people were taking oral HIV prevention medication in 2025 compared to the previous year. That could lead to more infections in the future, the agency says. The number of people on HIV treatment ticked up slightly, however, suggesting countries are having some success in responding to the funding cuts. Jonathan Lambert, NPR News.
4: A home where the Reverend Martin Luther King Jr. and other leaders met during the civil rights movement has been rebuilt at a Michigan museum after being dismantled and hauled from Selma, Alabama. The daughter of the original owners helped open the Jackson House on the grounds of the Henry Ford Museum in Dearborn. The family says it moved the house so its history could be shared with a wider audience. You're listening to NPR News from Washington.
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0: From APM, American Public Media, this is Reformance Today. I'm Valerie Kaler, glad to have you along for today's musical adventures and discoveries. The tradition of bullfighting with the red cape began in the 18th century. Each toreador who entered the ring knew there was a good chance he would not leave it alive. So chapels were built right into the arenas, a place where a bullfighter could make his peace with God. Joaquin Turina paints the scene with his Bullfighter's Prayer, played here by the Zagreb Quartet.

0: The Zagreb Quartet played the Bullfighter's Prayer in Zagreb, Croatia. Spanish composer Joaquin Turina wrote that in 1926. It's music that evokes a toreador's state of mind before entering the ring, facing danger, maybe even death. Noticeably absent any mention of the bull's perspective. Turina said he had in mind the image of a bullfighter by himself praying right before stepping into the arena. Joaquin Turina wrote the Bullfighter's Prayer for four lutes. He later came up with that arrangement for string quartet, which is how it's almost always played these days. In fact, I have never heard anyone play it on four lutes, have you? If there's a quartet of lutenists out there who'd like to give it a whirl, I would love to hear what Turina had in mind. If you are a lutenist or any kind of musician or concert presenter, you're welcome to send your concert recordings for us to consider for national broadcast. 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
0: Most of the time, you can easily spot violinist Susie Park at Orchestra Hall in Minneapolis, where she's first associate concertmaster of the Minnesota Orchestra. And when I say spot, I mean it. Park loves color and expressing her creativity. She says color can be a potent mood booster amid the dark Minnesota winters. As a member of the orchestra, Park is often tied down to the formal concert black dress code. But that does not apply to her hair. She's transformed it into a flowing rainbow, a playful shock of pink, a current of electric blue, even a hazy romantic lavender. Park's commitment to color extends beyond her hair, of course. She paints vibrant musical pictures by coaxing different shades and tints out of her violin. Let's hear a performance she gave for the Schubert Club. Her hair for this evening was a mermaid's palette of blues and purples. Violinist Susie Park and pianist Anne-Marie McDermott in concert, playing a set of three romances by Clara Schumann.

0: music by pianist and composer Clara Schumann, a set of three romances for violin and piano. Susie Park played violin, and Marie McDermott played the piano. That performance was from a concert put on by Accordo, a string ensemble made up of principal string players from the St. Paul Chamber Orchestra and the Minnesota Orchestra. Susie Park hails from the Minnesota Orchestra, and Anne-Marie McDermott joined Accordo as a special guest for that concert at Westminster Hall in Minneapolis, presented by the Schubert Club. In a moment, preserving culture through music. 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
0: We're about to hear new music by Syrian-American composer Malik Jandali, a piece for clarinet and orchestra. It is full of traditional Syrian styles and themes. For Jandali, it's a way of preserving Syrian culture when so much has been destroyed by the Syrian civil war. For example,

the clarinet playing a traditional melody from Syria. Malik Jandali wrote this for clarinetist Anthony McGill. And McGill says this moment in the piece makes him feel, quote, as though I've stepped back in time, like I'm connecting to something much, much greater than myself. That tune will be along in just about 4 minutes. Let's hear the whole piece in the world premiere performance at a concert in Fairfax, Virginia. Anthony McGill playing clarinet, conductor Christopher Zimmerman leading the Fairfax Symphony Orchestra. The Concerto for Clarinet and Orchestra by Malik Jandali.

Music dedicated to victims of injustice. The Concerto for Clarinet and Orchestra, written in 2021 by Syrian-American composer Malik Jundali. We heard the world premiere performance, a concert in Fairfax, Virginia. Anthony McGill played solo clarinet, and conductor Christopher Zimmerman led the Fairfax Symphony Orchestra. The Syrian civil war has cost so many lives and destroyed so many homes, so many communities, and so much traditional Syrian culture as well. Because of that, composer Malik Jundali feels an imperative to preserve traditional Syrian music. The Concerto for Clarinet and Orchestra by Malik Jundali. You can hear that concert highlight again on the PT page, where our shows are archived online for 30 days after broadcast as streaming audio on demand. There's so much there for a music lover to enjoy. 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

Hello there, and welcome to Exploring Music. It's Bill McLaughlin here. We've had a wonderful week listening to string quartets of Mozart and Haydn. Today's the last day, and we're left with Haydn alone after the death of Mozart in 1791. Mozart said over and over again to anyone who would listen how much he had learned from the quartet writing of Franz Josef Haydn. But it's been plain as we're listening to these two composers side by side that the education wasn't a one-way street. Haydn was learning from Mozart as well. We concluded yesterday's show with the Mozart Quintet, the C major quintet written in 1787. Let's listen to Haydn in that same year now, a very different kind of piece, a piece in F sharp minor. This is the quartet, Opus 50, number 4. We'll hear the first movement marked Allegro Spirituoso and the finale, which is a fugue played by the Angelus Quartet.

For the 18th century, this was strong musical language, and not at all in the image of Papa Haydn, that kindly, grandfatherly sort of composer we like to think of so often. We heard the first and last movements of a quartet in F-sharp minor, performed by the Angelus Quartet. And now let's hear another movement from the same time, from the Sixth Quartet's Opus 50. This is the slow movement of the B-flat major quartet, and this piece seems to me to look forward rather than backward. It sounds like Schubert to me. If you can conjure up in your head for a second, Schubert's Fifth Symphony, remember the slow movement? Lyrical music, simple. I think Schubert learned a whole lot from this movement of Franz Joseph Haydn. Here is the Angelus Quartet one more time, the Adagio non lento from the quartet in B-flat major, Opus 50, number 1.

beautiful adagio non lento from Franz Joseph Haydn, performed by the Angelus Quartet from the Quartet in B-flat major, opus 50, number 1. Gentle, lyrical music that, for me, anticipates the style of Franz Schubert. Okay, we just had Heavenly Haydn. Here's Haydn, hell-bent for leather now. The finale of the Rider Quartet, played by the Amadeus String Quartet.

0: I love it. He makes it to G major there at the end. That was the Amadeus Quartet playing the finale of Haydn's String Quartet in G minor, Opus 74, number 3, nicknamed The Rider for obvious reasons. You're tuned into Exploring Music, and we've been listening to Haydn and Mozart string quartets all week long. Drop us a line and let us know how you like the show. 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
3: Well, after that wonderfully wild performance from the Amadeus Quartet, I thought we'd hear a little of The Seven Last Words of Christ, which was a piece composed by Haydn for the Cathedral Church in Cadiz in Spain. This is for Good Friday services, and I'll let Haydn describe the scene there. He writes, "About 15 years ago, I was requested by a canon of Cadiz to compose instrumental music on the seven last words of our Savior on the cross. Within the church, the walls, windows, and pillars were hung with black cloth, and only one large lamp hanging from the center of the roof broke the solemn darkness. At midday, the doors were closed and the ceremony began. After a short service, the bishop ascended the pulpit, pronounced the first of the seven words, and delivered a discourse. This ended, he left the pulpit and prostrated himself before the altar. The interval was filled with music. Haydn's job was to write seven slow pieces in a row, adagios. Let's hear the first section now, the introduction. This is a wonderful old recording, and I'm serious, 1941. But it's the Primrose Quartet, Oskar Shumsky, Joseph Gingold, William Primrose, Harvey Shapiro, all-star members of Toscanini's NBC Orchestra at the time they recorded this. Here's the Primrose Quartet, the first of The Seven Last Words of Christ.

The Primrose Quartet, a recording made all the way back in 1941. It sounds wonderful. Once you get over a little hiss and pop, Oscar Shumsky, Joseph Gingold, William Primrose, Harvey Shapiro, four of the greatest string players alive in 1941. We were listening to the first of the seven last words of Christ, music composed by Haydn for Cadiz. And now let's turn to the really late quartets of Haydn, late 1790s. He's in his later 60s. Back from his two trips to England when he published the quartets, Opus 76. Let's start off with the Sunrise Quartet. This is the most sublime opening. Very simple music. Just a B-flat major triad, the first violin, slowly reaching higher and higher. That's where the quartet gets the name, the Sunrise. Our performance is by Quartetto Italiano. Here's the opening of Haydn's Opus 76, number 4, the Sunrise Quartet.

Quartetto Italiano performed for us the first movement of Haydn's Sunrise Quartet, the Quartet in B-flat major, Opus 76, number 4, music published in 1799, right at the end of the century. I'd mentioned that Haydn, by this time, had spent quite a bit of time in the 1790s on his two trips in England. He was very much impressed by performances in England of Handel's Messiah, and that's what inspired Haydn. Here he is late in his 60s, he's getting brand new ideas to come home and write oratorios himself in the English style. The results were The Creation and The Seasons. Also, while Haydn was in London, he fell in love with the English anthem, God Save the King. And he thought, we don't have anything like that in Austria, so I'd better write a hymn. The result was a tune called Gott erhalte Franz den Kaiser, God Save Our Good Emperor Franz. This piece was such a big hit, it came to serve as Austria's first national anthem. And Haydn remained fond of it, so much so that he included it in one of his string quartets. Here's a set of variations on Gott erhalte Franz den Kaiser, the so-called Emperor Quartet, played for us by the Emerson Quartet.

The Emerson Quartet giving us a suitably reverent reading of Variations on Gott erhalte Franz den Kaiser. Now, I know that that tune found other uses later on in history, but you really can't blame that on poor old Franz Josef Haydn. He died in 1809, long, long time before the Second World War. And in fact, that tune was a big hit in Austria throughout the rest of Haydn's life. As he lay dying in 1809, string quartets used to show up outside his door, and they played it to him 2, 3, 4, 5 times a day. Let's hear one more quartet from this same set, for no other reason than it's just plain beautiful. Here's the Alban Berg Quartet playing the first movement of Opus 76, number 5, the D major quartet.

That was the Alban Berg Quartet performing the string quartet in D major, Opus 76, number 5, music composed in 1799 for the nobleman Count Erdödy. Six wonderful quartets he commissioned from Haydn. Haydn in his late 60s at the time he wrote them. But the fact was, as the new century, the 19th century, dawned, Haydn was wearing down. He complained that he had a head full of music beyond anything he'd ever composed before, but he simply couldn't seem to bring himself to write it down. And he made up a visiting card for that period. It was engraved, "Hin ist alle meine Kraft, alt und schwach bin ich," which is something like, "Gone is all of my strength, old and frail am I." But you can't tell it from the music. He continued to compose. I thought we'd hear the first movement of his last quartet, which was left unfinished. He wrote two movements. Let's hear the first movement, Andante Grazioso. Here's the Takacs Quartet.

alt und schwach bin ich, old and frail am I. No, I don't think so. The Andante Grazioso of the Quartet, Opus 103, that was a performance by the Takács Quartet. So through the rest of that first decade of the 19th century, Haydn continued to live in Vienna. He was one of the most famous composers the world had ever known. He was, in fact, very generous to the young composers who came to seek his advice. That's where he won the nickname Papa Haydn. Thanks so much for joining us this week. It was a great pleasure to put together these two great masters, Mozart and Haydn, and hear the way they influenced each other. It was a very rare and wonderful period in music history, and it was a great pleasure to share it with you this week.

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Our production assistants are Ella Pinsloop, Eric Opland, Adela Skoronsky, and Weston Williams. Rebecca Neistat is the WFMT production and syndication manager. 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I'm Bill McLaughlin. 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

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I'm Mindy Heisel, inviting you to join me for this broadcast concert of the Durofleur Requiem by the Nova Singers under the direction of Laura Lane, which took place the weekend of April 12th and 13th with one concert at First Lutheran Church in Galesburg and a second concert at St. Paul Lutheran Church in Davenport. The Nova Singers wrapped up their 40th season by combining with the Galesburg Community Chorus to perform an extraordinary major work with organ and professional orchestra. Consoling, uplifting, and profoundly moving, Maurice Durofleur's Requiem is also breathtakingly beautiful. Nova Singers, a professional vocal ensemble under the direction of Dr. Laura Lane, love sharing their musical soul with you. They're known for the beauty and charm of their sound, as well as for the intimacy and playfulness of the concert experience for audience members. The Galesburg Community Chorus has brought high-quality music performances to audiences in West Central Illinois for the past 80 years. As Galesburg's oldest continuing performing arts organization, the Galesburg Community Chorus provides local singers an opportunity to sing great choral orchestral works while giving the community a chance to hear these works performed. As you might imagine, with many Nova Singers concerts, there are other quite extraordinary and heartbreakingly beautiful pieces that will be performed on this concert, with the masterwork being, of course, the Durofleur Requiem. This Nova Singers concert opened with the Beati Quorum Via by Charles Stanford. This English composer, who was born in 1852 and lived until 1924, helped to usher in a revival of British music during the end of the 19th century. For Beati Quorum Via, Stanford set the Latin words of Psalm 119 in a calm and meditative way. Alternating groups of upper voices with lower voices to create a double choir effect. After staggering the voices lowest to highest, Stanford brings all the parts together in a simple, gentle ending that is simply sublime. Laura Lane directing the Nova Singers in Beati Quorum Via by Sir Charles Stanford.